going to read for you what I just received, a breaking story in the Washington Post. Whether it's accurate or not, we will draw our own conclusions shortly. A confidential assessment just came out, circulating as President Trump begins his highly anticipated trip to Beijing, shows shifts in several key areas of competition. Across military, economic, diplomatic, and other fields, said two U.S. officials who've read the report. Okay, we have leakers now. The assessment, the official said, was produced this week by the chairman of the Joint Chiefs of Staff, General Dan Kane, and has raised alarm within the Pentagon about

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1: Dad passed away unexpectedly. Of course, it was awful in every way, but we are very grateful that he had life insurance. So even after he was gone, he was still able to provide for us. And that's why I have life insurance for my family. Ethos.
0: Podcast front. And so I would encourage you to check it out. Liberty's Voice on Rumble and YouTube. It's obviously free. And I want to make a suggestion. All podcasters should reveal from whom they are getting money. 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I'm not getting money from anybody, foreign or domestic, billionaire or not. Just so you understand, foreign or domestic, billionaire or not. Just so you understand. I believe.

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I'm going to read for you what I just received, a breaking story in the Washington Post. Whether it's accurate or not, we will draw our own conclusion shortly. A confidential assessment just came out, circulating as President Trump begins his highly anticipated trip to Beijing, shows shifts in several key areas of competition. Across military, economic, diplomatic, and other fields, said two U.S. officials who've read the report. Okay, we have leakers now. The assessment, the official said, was produced this week by the chairman of the Joint Chiefs of Staff, General Dan Kane, and has raised alarm within the Pentagon about the geopolitical cost of Washington's standoff with Tehran as the president enters high-stake talks with Chinese President Xi Jinping in Beijing. Produced by the Joint Chiefs Intelligence Directorate, I didn't know they had their own intelligence directorate, the report uses what's known as a dime framework to assess China's response to the Iran conflict via four instruments of state power: diplomatic, informational, military, and economic. Officials talked about the finding, which has not previously been reported, on the condition of anonymity to discuss U.S. intelligence matters. If they find out these officials, they're going to prison. But these officials have to be at a very significant level, very high level, at the Pentagon, the White House, State Department, somewhere. Since the U.S. and Israel initiated the war, on February 28, China has sold weapons to Persian Gulf allies of the U.S. as they struggle to defend their military bases and oil infrastructure from Iranian missile and drone attacks, the report says. Beijing has also assisted countries around the world struggling to meet their energy needs after the U.S.-Israeli attacks prompted Iran to close the Strait of Hormuz, a corridor for the transport of one-fifth of the world's oil and gas. The war has also drained the U.S. of massive stocks of munitions that would be critical in a potential standoff with China over the fate of Taiwan, the report notes. I'm telling you, what's been leaked here is incredibly diabolical, whether it's true or false. But we talked about this yesterday. That one point alone is absolutely, absolutely detestable to have that leaked to anybody. Let's go on. The Iran conflict, which has resulted in the damage or destruction of U.S. military hardware and facilities throughout the Middle East, has allowed Beijing to observe how the U.S. fights wars and learn how to plan its own future operations. The report notes that Beijing has incorporated

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0: himself, Miranda Cosgrove, is 33. Mark Zuckerberg is 42. And director George Lucas is 82. It's your birthday. Happy birthday. We are so glad you were born.
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14: Hey, you know how the world's kind of in a real scary place right now with the horrible stories we hear about every week? I'm Robert Evans. I'm a journalist, and I cover the international fascist movement. And in 2019, July of that year, I decided to do something a little bit different. Instead of covering horror, I wanted to go look for hope. And I found it in a place you might find kind of unlikely, northeastern Syria. The region I visited is known as Rojava, and when the Western media covers it, they mostly just refer to these people as the Kurds. Since 2013, a loose alliance of revolutionaries over there have been fighting to not just drive back ISIS, but to establish something of a utopia, an egalitarian, feminist, eco-conscious community in a place that previously had known mostly war and terror. In the Women's War, I'll take you to this place, and I'll introduce you to the revolutionaries fighting to build it. 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Follow me as I travel to a land of war and hope, a place trapped on the edge of utopia and oblivion. I'm Robert Evans. 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
1: Fox News' Brett Baer out with a new book, The Case for America. He'll join us next week. John Ford Coley on the 50th anniversary of I Really Love to See You Tonight is tomorrow. And coming up next, our economist David Bahnsen on the president bringing a lot of guests with him on this trip to China and what that could mean for negotiations and our economy. Straight ahead, as your morning show continues.
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0: President Trump and Chinese President Xi Jinping are toasting each other at a state banquet in Beijing. Xi said the world would be better served with the U.S. and China as partners rather than rivals. Trump spoke of what the two nations have in common.
1: This bond of commerce and respect that stretches back 250 years is the foundation for a future that benefits both of our nations. The American and Chinese people share much in common. We value hard work. We value courage and achievement. We love our families and we love our countries.
0: Trump thanked Xi for the magnificent welcome and invited him to the White House this September. Major U.S. beef producers can start exporting beef to China again. On Thursday, China renewed export licenses for hundreds of U.S. beef processing plants. Reuters says over 400 U.S. beef plants lost export eligibility after Chinese permissions expired last March. Senate lawmakers are advancing a resolution that would suspend senators' pay during a government shutdown. More from Tammy Trujillo.
2: Senators unanimously voted to advance the measure, which would only apply to members of the upper chamber and does not need to be approved by the House or signed by President Trump. It's a move that could give lawmakers a powerful incentive not to shutter federal departments over funding disputes in coming years. The resolution would take effect after the midterm election. I'm Tammy Trujillo.
0: The White House is reportedly weighing a plan to celebrate America's 250th birthday by granting 250 pardons. More from Rory O'Neill.
3: No list has been finalized, but the Wall Street Journal reports that 250 presidential pardons could be confirmed on June 14th, which is both Flag Day and President Trump's birthday. The report says some in the White House are skeptical about so many pardons so close to the midterm elections.
0: Dow futures are up over 400 points. I'm Michael Kastner.
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9: Have you heard the news? A CIA whistleblower.
10: The truth was being buried.
9: The origin of COVID. Alex Murdaugh's verdict.
11: But once I lied, I continued.
9: Overturned. Trump's in China and Iran.
12: Make a deal or they're going to be decimated.
0: House Minority Leader Hakeem Jeffries is blasting President Trump over his comment that he's not thinking about Americans' financial situations even a little bit during negotiations with Iran.
13: It's an extraordinary admission. But the reality of the Trump presidency and Republican control of the House and the Senate has regularly made that very point.
0: The president's comments come as pain at the gas pump continues. AAA puts the national average price for a gallon of regular grade gasoline today at $4.53. And we heard this week that inflation is now at its highest in 3 years. ICE will not help with security at the 8 FIFA World Cup matches at SoFi Stadium in Los Angeles. Daniel Martindale.
14: Officials made the clarification on Tuesday after questions came up about ICE agents possibly being deployed to the stadium next month. On Tuesday, Catherine Sloshman, CEO of the Los Angeles World Cup 2026 host committee, initially said ICE will be there for safety and security like they are for regular events. She then announced she misspoke and said ICE agents are not part of the security plans for the venue. Instead, local, state, and other federal agencies will plan for the matches and the other World Cup events happening in Los Angeles, like official watch parties. I'm Daniel Martindale.
0: A majority of Americans say they oppose the construction of data centers in their local area. More from Matt Mattinson.
15: New polling from Gallup shows 7 in 10 Americans oppose the projects, and 48% of respondents said they are strongly opposed. These data centers house computing equipment that helps power AI technology used by businesses, universities, and other institutions, but they've been met with fierce opposition from residents in many parts of the country. The centers require extensive amounts of electricity to operate and need substantial water to cool the equipment, which has raised concerns about the environmental impact and local electric bills.
0: I'm Michael Kastner.
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7: Another behind the closed door of a middle school office.
10: And he would tell me that he was going to adopt me out of foster care so that I could live with him and we could be together and not have to hide.
7: They say it happened over 18 years at least four different schools at the hands of the same two men, Ronnie and Donnie Stoner. Those men, trusted educators, football coaches, and twins, are now facing more than 50 charges related to alleged child sex abuse. So why did it take so long? This is a story about a group of women who say they survived the abuse, who took matters into their own hands and are still fighting for the girls they used to be.
11: I don't know anything about this. No one ever came forward.
7: They're telling their story in a new season of Dig, coming soon from the Kentucky Center for Investigative Reporting.
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12: 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And boy, oh boy, do they have a lot to say about it. 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
7: Chinese President Xi Jinping is warning President Trump that U.S. relations with Taiwan must be handled well. But Secretary of State Marco Rubio tells NBC's Tom Yamas the United States doesn't plan to alter its policy.
8: We always respond by saying anything that would compel or force a change in what we have now would be problematic. And that we would certainly, our policies on that have not changed.
7: Trump and Xi held a closed-door meeting in Beijing today. Chinese state media claims Xi told Trump that Taiwan's reunification with the mainland is the most important issue in China-U.S. relations, and that if it is handled well, bilateral relations can remain generally stable. Xi reportedly warned, however, if Taiwan is not handled properly, the two countries could collide or even come into conflict. The White House is reportedly weighing a plan to celebrate America's 250th birthday by granting 250 pardons. More from Rory O'Neill.
9: No list has been finalized, but the Wall Street Journal reports the 250 presidential pardons could be confirmed on June 14th, which is both Flag Day and President Trump's birthday. The report says some in the White House are skeptical about so many pardons so close to the midterm elections. The president is also considering creating a National Garden of American Heroes, featuring 250 life-size statues of U.S. historical figures to celebrate America's birthday.
7: First-time unemployment claims rose a little more than expected in the first week of May, according to numbers out from the Labor Department this morning. Initial claims rose by 12,000 to 211,000, and the United States ranks 33rd in the world when it comes to health. The ranking from the U.S. News and World Report says challenges related to public health outcomes, social cohesion, and public safety pull down the country's overall standing. I'm Michael Kastner.
10: Have you heard the news? A CIA whistleblower.
11: The truth was being buried.
10: The origin of COVID. Alex Murdaugh's verdict.
12: But once I lied, I continued.
10: Overturned. Trump's in China and Iran.
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7: Defamed attorney Alex Murdaugh is being given a new trial for the double murder of his wife and son in South Carolina. Scott Kimbler reports.
15: In a unanimous decision, the state Supreme Court ruled that Alex Murdaugh's trial that landed a double conviction was influenced by the actions of Colleton County Clerk of Courts Becky Hill. The judge ruled Hill had influenced jury members in the 2023 trial. Hill was later convicted on perjury and obstruction charges. While prosecutors prepare to retry the case, Murdaugh will remain in prison, having been convicted of several fraud charges related to his legal practice. I'm Scott Kimbler.
7: A drug counselor who delivered deadly doses of ketamine to the late actor Matthew Perry is heading to federal prison. Daniel Martindale reports.
16: Eric Fleming has been sentenced to 2 years in prison. The prosecution was asking for a 2.5-year term. The defense was pushing for 3 months in residential drug treatment, citing Fleming's own history with substance abuse. He was facing up to 25 years in federal prison. Prosecutors say the 55-year-old Fleming was the middleman who brokered ketamine deals for Perry and delivered the vials of the drug that killed the Friends actor in October of 2023. He's the fourth of five suspects to be sentenced in connection with Perry's death. I'm Daniel Martindale.
7: New Jersey has temporarily yanked a doctor's license for overprescribing medical marijuana, even to kids. More from Sarah Lee Kessler.
17: Attorney General Jennifer Davenport says Dr. Alfred Kulik authorized medical cannabis for 95% of his patients, both adults and children, and she says it was often without establishing physician-patient relationships, conducting medical exams, and reviewing treatment records from other doctors. Kulik allegedly authorized medical marijuana for kids between the ages of 6 and 12 when their own pediatricians refused to do so. The Fort Lee doctor remains suspended pending the outcome of an administrative hearing.
7: I'm Michael Kastner.
10: Have you heard the news? A CIA whistleblower.
11: The truth was being buried.
10: The origin of COVID. Alex Murdaugh's verdict.
12: Once I lied, I continued.
10: Overturned. Trump's in China and Iran.
13: Make a deal or they're going to be decimated.
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7: 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And Amanda Knox joins Bobby Cass to talk about surviving prison and life nearly 20 years after being wrongfully accused.
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12: It's August 2023, a county government meeting in Pennsylvania's Lehigh Valley. A young woman, early 20s, steps up to the mic to speak.
13: My 2-month-old son was happily drinking milk from his bottle when he quickly started choking, turned blue, and went limp. My boyfriend transported our son to the changing table as I grabbed an anti-choking device and my boyfriend began assembling it. 2 pumps of the device and my son was conscious, gasping for air and coughing up milk.
12: They all went to the ER to make sure the baby was okay.
13: But upon arriving at Lehigh Valley Hospital, the diagnosis quickly became something so different.
12: One of the doctors had a theory.
13: She stated to my father and mother-in-law that we are young, first-time parents who got frustrated with our baby and violently shook him to make him stop crying, and a confession would only make things easier for us.
12: The parents were told to leave the hospital without their son, and he wouldn't come home for 7 whole months.
13: I'm a postpartum mom dealing with the grief and the trauma of my son being ripped from my arms. And I'm a mom who lost everything in less than 24 hours due to one doctor's misdiagnosis. Enough is enough.
12: And then the next person speaks. And the next one. The stories they tell form a pattern of parents walking into a Lehigh Valley hospital to get help for a child, only to leave without them. And the same doctor's name kept coming up again and again. A pediatrician.
14: I ask you, what kind of doctor does this?
12: That's what I wanted to know, too. From Serial Productions and the New York Times, I'm Diane Neary, and this is The Preventionist, a story about a doctor and the rise of a powerful field of pediatric medicine.
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0: President Xi Jinping is warning President Trump that U.S. relations with Taiwan must be handled well. But Secretary of State Marco Rubio tells NBC's Tom Yamas the United States doesn't plan to alter its policy.
1: We always respond by saying anything that would compel or force a change in what we have now would be problematic. And we would certainly, our policies on that have not changed.
0: Trump and Xi held a closed-door meeting in Beijing today. Chinese state media claims Xi told Trump that Taiwan's reunification with the mainland is the most important issue in China-U.S. relations, and that if it is handled well, bilateral relations can remain generally stable. Xi reportedly warned, however, if Taiwan is not handled properly, the two countries could collide or even come into conflict. The White House is reportedly weighing a plan to celebrate America's 250th birthday by granting 250 pardons. More from Rory O'Neill.
2: No list has been finalized, but the Wall Street Journal reports the 250 presidential pardons could be confirmed on June 14th, which is both Flag Day and President Trump's birthday. The report says some in the White House are skeptical about so many pardons so close to the midterm elections. The president is also considering creating a National Garden of American Heroes, featuring 250 life-size statues of U.S. historical figures to celebrate America's birthday.
0: First-time unemployment claims rose a little more than expected in the first week of May. According to numbers out from the Labor Department this morning, initial claims rose by 12,000 to 211,000. And the United States ranks 33rd in the world when it comes to health. The ranking from the U.S. News and World Report says challenges related to public health outcomes, social cohesion, and public safety pull down the country's overall standing. I'm Michael Kastner.
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8: Have you heard the news? A CIA whistleblower.
9: The truth was being buried.
8: The origin of COVID. Alex Murdaugh's verdict.
10: Of course I lied, I continue.
8: Overturned. Trump's in China and Iran.
11: Make a deal or they're going to be decimated.
0: Cisco is cutting about 4,000 jobs. Details from Tammy Trujillo.
12: The software giant said Wednesday the cuts are part of a restructuring as the company shifts its focus toward artificial intelligence. Shares in Cisco rose more than 16% after the news. CEO Chuck Robbins said on the Cisco website that companies who win in the AI era will be those who continuously shift investment toward the areas where demand and long-term value creation are strongest.
0: 15 years in federal prison for the neo-Nazi leader known as Commander Butcher for his plan to poison minority and Jewish kids in New York City. More from Andrew Whitman.
13: That sentence was imposed Wednesday in Brooklyn federal court on Mikhail Chikvishvili. The 22-year-old Georgian was busted two summers ago trying to recruit someone for his murder, bombing, and arson plots. That recruit was an undercover Fed. He said he wanted to give minority kids poison candy on New Year's Eve. His backup plan was to target Jewish kids on a Jewish holiday. His words inspired a mass stabbing in Turkey and a teen school shooter at Antioch High School in Nashville.
0: The first ever FIFA World Cup final halftime show will happen at MetLife Stadium. More from Natalie Migliori.
14: Shakira, Madonna, and BTS will headline the show slated for July 19th, which will be curated by Coldplay singer Chris Martin. Keeping with tradition, Shakira released the official World Cup song, Die Die, which she has done for other tournaments, including the 2010 World Cup in Africa, when she released Waka Waka. This year's World Cup that starts June 11th includes 48 teams featuring 104 matches and an additional knockout round.
0: Former Georgia Congresswoman Marjorie Taylor Greene has sold her house for $1.4 million. TMZ reports she sold the property on 10 acres in Rome, northwest of Atlanta, in mid-March. I'm Michael Kastner.
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6: Hey there, I'm Jason Alexander, and this is my dear friend, Peter Tilden.
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6: Mm-hmm, because we had two things in common. 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
1: We've had Donald Trump as president 4 years the first term. 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
14: Let me show you the past, the present, and the future. Let's start with the past. Here's Trump to the president of China earlier today. Cut 6.
15: You and I have known each other now for a long time. In fact, the longest relationship of our two countries that any president and president has had. And that's, to me, an honor. We've had a fantastic relationship. We've gotten along. When there were difficulties, we worked it out. I would call you, and you would call me. And whenever we had a problem, people don't know, whenever we had a problem, we worked it out very quickly. We're going to have a fantastic future together. Such respect for China, the job you've done. You're a great leader. I say it to everybody. You're a great leader. Sometimes people don't like me saying it, but I say it anyway because it's true.
14: Yeah. So what is he saying there? Why would the president say that? If you missed that, well, you grab the podcast today and make sure you listen wherever you get your podcast or at glennbeck.com/torch. I want to show you the future, and that is Mamdani, how he zeroed New York's budget. Yeah, that's on tomorrow's show. You don't want to miss a second. From London, England, one last day tomorrow and then back home. May God save the Republic. See you tomorrow.

0: Let me ask you something. How many different places do you have to go right now just to understand your business insurance? 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
12: President Trump will meet with Chinese President Xi Jinping again later tonight. Yesterday, when the two leaders were together, Xi talked about the importance of the U.S.-China relationship and said the world would be better served with the two countries as partners rather than rivals. Trump thanked Xi for the magnificent welcome and said the two had very good discussions in their meetings earlier in the day. Trump said he has invited President Xi to the White House this September. A multi-day severe weather threat is taking aim at the central U.S. today. A level 2 out of 5 severe storm threat is in place for central and eastern Kansas, while a corridor spanning from the Texas Panhandle through Missouri is under a larger level 1 threat. Large hail and strong wind gusts could be seen across the region. A level 2 out of 5 threat is in place for the same areas tomorrow. Storms are expected to continue into the weekend as the system moves towards the Great Plains. Former South Carolina lawyer Alex Murdaugh is set to be feeling relieved after having his murder convictions overturned yesterday. Murdaugh's lead attorney Jim Griffin spoke about his client's reaction to Wednesday's South Carolina Supreme Court decision to grant him a new trial.
13: Talked to him yesterday on our way up. He is very thankful for the result of the Supreme Court. interestingly, he was somewhat surprised because every step of the way during this process, every legal ruling seemed to have gone against him.
12: The justices said a county clerk improperly influenced the jury in Murdoch's original trial. He was convicted in the killings of his wife and son in March 2023. The case has been the subject of books, podcasts, and documentaries. Social media influencer Chud the Builder is facing charges after a shooting at a courthouse in Clarksville, Tennessee. Dalton Etherly, also known as Chud the Builder, is recovering from gunshot wounds that he suffered yesterday. Etherly is a 28-year-old contractor known for posting videos of himself using racial slurs. I'm Chris Caraggio.
3: 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Just enter this nationwide keyword on our website, grand. 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
12: House Minority Leader Hakeem Jeffries is blasting President Trump over his comment that he's not thinking about Americans' financial situations even a little bit during negotiations with Iran.
15: It's an extraordinary admission. But the reality of the Trump presidency and Republican control of the House and the Senate has regularly made that very point.
12: Trump spoke to reporters Tuesday before heading to China and was asked about how the cost of the Iran war was affecting Americans' financial situation. Trump said, "I don't think about it," adding that he only thinks about one thing. We cannot let Iran have a nuclear weapon. His comments come as the pain at the gas pump continues. AAA puts the average nationwide price for a gallon of regular-grade gasoline today at $4.53. Cisco is cutting about 4,000 jobs. The software giant said yesterday that the cuts are part of a restructuring as the company shifts its focus towards artificial intelligence. Shares in Cisco rose more than 16% after the news. CEO Chuck Robbins said on the Cisco website that companies who win in the AI era will be those who continuously shift investment towards the areas where demand and long-term value creation are strongest. An official Beatles museum is opening in London. Mark Mayfield has details.
16: It'll be located at 3 Savile Row in Mayfair, where the band gave their final public performance. The show took place on the rooftop on January the 30th, 1969. The Beatles at 3 Savile Row will feature 7 floors of never-before-seen material from AppleCorps archives, rotating exhibitions, a fan store, and more. The Beatles Museum is set to launch sometime in 2027.
12: Last night in Detroit, the Cavs came back and stunned the Pistons 117-113 in overtime in Game 5 of their Eastern Conference semifinals. The Cavs now lead this best-of-seven series 3-2 and will host the Pistons in Game 6 tomorrow. I'm Chris Caraggio.
3: 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That's grand. 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
23: So our next guest started calling into the radio show when he was practically a child, and we called him Tim the Lawyer, and he was a lawyer, and he would call in and correct us when we were wrong or help us out when we didn't understand something like that, and he was a fan favorite, and that was many, many years ago. And his more grown-up name, his full name is Tim Sandifer. He's actually Vice President of Legal Affairs at the Goldwater Institute. He's an adjunct scholar, whatever that is, with the Cato Institute, and he writes books, including this new book, Proclaiming Liberty, John Adams, Thomas Jefferson, and the Declaration of Independence by Timothy Sandifer. I hold a signed copy in my hand. I started listening to it last week. I got the audio version. Tim, welcome to the Armstrong and Getty Show.
24: Thanks for having this old, worn-out old man on your show, Jack.
23: How old were you when you started calling in? You had to be young.
24: Well, it must have been 20, 25 years ago, something like that. So I was in my mid to late 20s.
23: Wow. Cool. I'm listening to your book. Do you consider listening to books counting as reading it?
24: Oh, yes, definitely. Otherwise, I would have to say that I'd read half as many books as I actually have.
23: Yeah, I know some people don't count it that way. I actually feel like I retain information better hearing it than reading it. I know different people's brains are different on that. But I started listening
24: to different kinds of books, too. You know, long fiction books like the great classics like Victor Hugo or Charles Dickens. I would probably never get through those on paper. I'd much prefer. And they were actually written with the intention to be read out loud when they were originally published in the 19th century. So I think there's nothing wrong with that. However, if you listen to the audio of my book, you're missing out on 100 pages of some of the finest footnotes ever written.
23: Not to get distracted, but I'm halfway through Ulysses for the second time.
24: Oh, you poor thing.
23: It's awesome. It's my favorite thing I ever read.
24: Why would you do that to yourself?
23: It took my whole life to get to where I could read it, though. I started it like 10 times throughout my life and got like a chapter in and thought, this is ridiculous and a waste of time. Somehow I reached the point by like training my brain through harder and harder literature that I now can fully enjoy it. And it's the greatest thing ever. Anyway, I don't want to get off on that. So coming up on July the 4th, it will be the 250th anniversary of, you know, the signing of the Declaration. No, not the we signed it on January. We voted for it on July 2nd because I know John Adams thought that would be the date that would be remembered throughout history. They voted for independence on July the 2nd, 1776. They signed it on the 4th of July. You've got this book out this year in this year where we're all taking a look at the founding, Proclaiming Liberty. What's it all about, Tim?
24: I wanted to tell the story of the origins of the Declaration of Independence, and that includes a lot of things that are frequently left out. For example, in the 17th century in colonial America, there was a rebellion against Great Britain that a lot of people don't talk about. 100 years before the Declaration of Independence, Britain went through, or England at the time, went through a civil war. And that civil war had effects in colonial America. And in fact, the king of England created a dictatorship in the New England states. and put a single dictator named Edward Andros in charge of what he called the Dominion of New England, who imposed taxes without legislative consent and all this sort of thing. And Massachusetts settlers rose up and overthrew him. And people don't know about that story. I also wanted to talk about
23: I don't know that story, and I've read a lot of founding stuff, so that's really interesting.
24: And I wanted to talk about what specific things Parliament was doing to the Americans that ticked them off. I wanted to go through the Declaration clause by clause and say what each of these grievances specifically refers to, because I think a lot of people don't know when they read the Declaration what exactly is being discussed when they when the Declaration says, like, he has refused his assent to laws that are wholesome and necessary. What laws were they talking? So I go through each of them and talk about that. And I want to put the whole story in a narrative story and in telling it not like facts and dates, but telling like about Jefferson and Adams and their friendship and how they grew together through the summer of 1776. So
23: that's fantastic. I wish I said earlier, I don't know if you heard me say this, I wish I'd have had you as my eighth grade history teacher or any of my grades. It's amazing how many teachers, you know, and I, you know, you're doing your best, can take such an exciting story and make it so dry.
24: But yeah,
23: because the whole founding story, it's really a miracle that it turned out the way it did, isn't it?
24: It really is. There are so many moments when things could have all gone wrong, and just almost by accident or by because thing, you know, the slowness of communications back then was a big factor. So, for example, you know, by the time the British finally got around to sending a commission to negotiate with the American colonists, that commission did not arrive until 10 days after independence had already been declared. And so all these little things that could have changed the outcome that just didn't, it's really remarkable when you go through that list. Yeah, it is unfortunate that history teachers sometimes make the story boring, which is really remarkable because it's such an exciting story. And I was very lucky that my history teachers, for the most part, really were good about talking about these things in a way that really made you think, what would I have done if I had lived back then? And I think that's really the key to understanding and appreciating this history.
23: Ah, that's a good way to look at it. Man, there's so many different directions I could go with this. I know you're such a big fan of the Declaration of Independence. Where does it rank as our founding documents?
24: Well, that is one of the arguments I make in the book. So if you ask most lawyers today, unfortunately, most lawyers would say that the Declaration of Independence really isn't a law. In fact, Justice Barrett, when she was going through her confirmation hearings, was directly asked about this, and she said the Declaration of Independence is not law. And that's completely wrong. Of course the Declaration of Independence is law. It's part of our constitutional documents. There are four of what they call organic laws of the United States. That's the Articles of Confederation, the Constitution, the Northwest Ordinance, which organized the territories in the Northwest United States, and the Declaration of Independence. And I think it's important for lawyers particularly and judges to appreciate that the Declaration isn't just a statement of rhetoric. It creates a rule about how American government ought to operate, and that is to respect the rights of life, liberty, and the pursuit of happiness. And the classical liberal political philosophy that informed the writing of the Constitution. And unfortunately, lots of lawyers and judges today shrug at that, and they don't care about those principles, or they don't think that they're binding, or they think that they're just matters of opinion. It's not a matter of opinion. It is a fact of the world that all men are created equal, that they are endowed with life, liberty, and the pursuit of happiness. These are not just statements. These are as true as the idea that two molecules of hydrogen and one molecule of oxygen, atom makes a molecule of water. Absolutely a verifiable fact about existence.
23: I don't want to get off on why some of those scholars or teachers might want to downgrade the Declaration of Independence because they're neo-Marxists and want to destroy the country. We won't get off on that. What did the founders mean by pursuit of happiness?
24: Well, they meant a lot of different things, but the most important thing that's often neglected today is economic freedom. The founders, by pursuit of happiness, they meant your right to put your skills and knowledge to work, to provide for yourself and your family, and to build up as a fortune if you want to care for your economic circumstances. They understood that a lot of people came to America with nothing to their name. A lot of colonists had arrived here with nothing, and they had put their skills to work and built up businesses to provide for themselves and their families, or farms or whatever. That's the foremost thing that Thomas Jefferson means when he uses that phrase, pursuit of happiness. A month before the Declaration of Independence, the Virginia Declaration of Rights had been published, the very first Bill of Rights in the world. And it says every person has a right to pursue and obtain happiness and safety, to acquire property for that purpose. And that's what they're referring to. Unfortunately, a lot of pseudo scholars say, well, the founders didn't believe in property. That's why they took out the word property and said pursuit of happiness instead. That's nonsense. Of course, the founders believed in the essential importance of property rights. But the pursuit of happiness is how people who don't have property acquire it, right? It's freedom of opportunity. That's what they meant by pursuit of happiness.
23: That's, I want to talk about that specifically. First, I got to tell you about Simply Safe. We'll be back with Tim. 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And all those things need to happen for you to actually have a security system that you're going to use at your home, because I don't know if you've had one or seen them before that they're so complicated you just never get around to, or they always went off accidentally because of this or that. 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The whole pursuit of happiness thing and equal opportunity. Where were the founders on equal outcomes, which seems to be such, you know, a big thing in modern America, that there are, if there are people that have more than others, then clearly we've got some sort of systemic problem.
24: They were very firmly against that idea. You know, it's funny that this idea gets floated around today as if it's some new modern idea that nobody's ever thought of before. But the founders were very familiar with this idea. Plato had written about it thousands of years before, and the founding fathers found it disgusting and very dangerous. You know, if you redistribute property rights because you think that you're going to make everybody else's friend, the result is actually going to be disaster. Nobody's going to care for their property. People are not going to put their best efforts into their work. And they're going to resort to politics, which is to say coercion, instead of negotiation and bargaining and exchange. So Jefferson believed that there were certain existing laws about private property at the time that were obstructions to economic freedom, and he wanted to get rid of those. And so sometimes you'll read things that they write about how it's important to create better opportunity for the poor and things. But that was how they wanted to do it. They wanted to get the roadblocks out of the way. But the idea of equal outcomes, they were very familiar with it, and they rejected it as contrary to the fundamental rights they were fighting for. The right to pursue happiness means that if I go out and I work hard and I develop a fortune, or if my father goes out and works hard and leaves me a fortune, then I have the right to those things. Nobody has the right to take them away. You know, the other day, what's her name? That socialist congresswoman from New York, whose name I can never remember.
23: AOC.
24: She was saying, yeah, she was like, well, you can't earn $1 billion. It's impossible right to earn $1 billion. Well, I didn't earn my lungs and my liver and my heart either, but they belong to me. And you sure as hell better not think that you have a right to them because you need them or something. Absolutely not. Of course not. They're mine because I didn't hurt anybody to acquire them. And so that was the view of the founding fathers. As long as you didn't commit a crime or something, then that property is yours and nobody has the right to take it from you. And if they try to, you're setting the rules up for violent civil war.
23: The book is Proclaiming Liberty, if you want to learn more about this, from Tim Sandifer. Tim, can you stick around for a while?
24: Yeah.
23: Because I got a question I've been wanting to ask you about this, all this kind of stuff, and a few other things that will fit in with the news of the day around this issue and our founding fathers. All on the way. Stay right here.
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23: I downloaded the audio version of Proclaiming Liberty. Maybe you want to get the paper version if that's what you're into. or you read it on Kindle or whatever you do, Proclaiming Liberty by our friend Timothy Sandifer, John Adams, Thomas Jefferson, and the Declaration of Independence. Tim is joining us today. So, Tim, I was talking to a super smart friend of mine years ago who's into all this sort of stuff like we are, and I remember we were having the classic conversation of if the founders were, you know, if you dug them up and could reanimate them or something, and they were alive today, what would they have to say? And his thought was, he thinks the first thing they would say, oh, my God, it worked. What do you think?

0: Oh, wow. And that's why you two are together.
1: Right.
0: Of course, the me too. I like him better than you also. So we're
1: exactly.
0: even. That is fantastic. That is a funny note and a great way to end. That's really great, Tim Sandifer. The book is Proclaiming Liberty. You can listen to it. You can read it in paper. You can read it on Kindle or however you do it. Thanks, Tim. Appreciate your time today.
1: Thank you, Jack.
0: That's really funny. You get two lawyers who are super into personal freedom and property rights and all that sort of stuff, and they each look in each other's eyes and say, my favorite person who's ever lived is Thomas Jefferson. Me too. That is great. Wow. If you missed any of that, if you just joined it, get our podcast or any segment, Armstrong and Getty On Demand. We're going to check in on the world of politics, current politics, and how things are going with one of our favorite political analysts, Gary Dietrich, coming up in just a little bit. That'll be a good conversation, too. We're expected to hear from our news person, who I believe may have had a baby. I don't know. She'll have to announce that or not later in the program. So I hope you can stick around for that. Again, if you miss a segment, get the podcast Armstrong and Getty On Demand.
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20: Here's something pretty disturbing I discovered while researching this podcast. This is what it actually says on the Los Angeles Police Department website. The site states that the Adult Missing Persons Unit investigates 3,200 cases a month, and 70% of those missing people are found or returned voluntarily within 2 or 3 days. It goes on to explain, and I quote here, since being a missing person is not a crime, police are given a very limited role while conducting these types of investigations. At the bottom of the webpage, it gets more disturbing. There's a section titled, What If They Never Returned? And here's the official police advice. In such situations, you may want to enlist the services of a private investigator to assist in your search. If you can't afford a PI, the police elaborate, quote, another option would be to contact the Salvation Army, which has a missing persons locator program. There is not a single sentence on the LAPD website that would lead a loved one of a missing person to have any faith that the police would properly investigate it. What the LAPD is basically saying is, if someone you love goes missing, don't overreact. They'll probably turn up, unless they don't, in which case you should get someone besides the police to look into it. All this is my way of saying, if the police took missing persons cases as seriously as they do, say, bank robberies, I wouldn't have had to do this podcast in the first place and end up chasing a violent criminal halfway around the country. I'm Neil Strauss. And you can hear the full story of To Live and Die in L.A.
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1: Was the governor of California, Gavin Newsom, handing out porn machines to prisoners in the state of California, paid for by taxpayers, as reported yesterday, and we brought that story to you, at the cost of $2,000 per tablet, much more than if you'd had gone straight to Best Buy. Anyway, and that they get to use them to look at porn. He pushed back on that hard yesterday, so we'll have to, the governor pushed back on that story hard. So we'll have to update you on that a little bit later in the program. Joining us right now to talk about some politics of whatever pops into our mind, Gary Dietrich, who's been joining the Armstrong and Getty Show for many, many years. He's a CBS television and iHeartRadio political analyst. How are you today, Gary?
2: Hey, Jack, I'm doing great, my friend. Yeah, well, no lack of things in the political world these days, eh?
1: God, I'd say. We were having the discussion yesterday, Joe and I, on how, just talking about like the national mood where you see all these wrong direction numbers on for the country and the economy and all that sort of stuff. It might just come down to when things are expensive, they want somebody different. I mean, you went to Harvard and political analysts and political scientists and all the complicated this and that. And who's got the best ads and who's got the most money in the bank for buying ads and who's got the endorsements and all these complicated things we talk about. It might just come down to if things are too expensive, they vote for a different person.
2: You know, Jack, you're amazingly astute given the fact that we, back in 92, four words defined that presidential campaign, as you'll now remember. It's the economy, stupid.
1: Right.
2: I mean, and that is continued to ring so true that it's now practically, you know, taped above every campaign headquarters door. I mean, and that's where right now the president and the GOP find themselves in a real conundrum, you know, over the recent inflation numbers, again, going up a little bit. Of course, we know, you know, the Iran war, gas prices that lead to all kinds of other, as you know, inflationary pressures. And that's the challenge right now on a national perspective, because people are feeling it. They were already feeling it, as you know, going into 24. That was supposed to be relieved in 25 by the Trump administration. Numbers were ticking down, but as they go back up, people ain't happy.
1: Yeah. And, you know, Trump brought some of this on himself by insinuating that he could make prices go down, which is not the way inflation works. You could stop the prices for going up more, but you can't make the price of bacon go back to what it was in 2020.
2: Well, yeah, I mean, that is part of the problem, is that while inflation has cooled, as you know, it doesn't mean that a loaf of bread now costs a dollar less than it did a year ago.
1: Right.
2: And the challenge for the Trump administration, Jack, has been pretty simple. Came in with that, you know, really heavy emphasis on price reduction, then suddenly, you know, decided that tariffs were the most important thing. And a lot of people are scratching their heads saying, well, this is going to add to the inflation numbers, which it only did mildly, you know, and that has cooled off. But then the Iran war has ticked those back up. So it is, you know, it's kind of a race against the clock, Jack. I mean, you know, 5 months till the November midterms, and those could be heavily influenced by what people are paying when they go to that gas pump.
1: Well, historically, the other party wins in the midterm. So let's just assume that happens. Democrats take the House. We're going to have impeachments, aren't we?
2: Do we want to start talking about the I word already? But you're absolutely right.
1: I mean, I think we're going to be in the midst of it, and it's going to be the biggest story in America, unfortunately, starting next January.
2: Well, the thing, it won't just be impeachments, Jack. It'll be all kinds of investigations, right? I mean, there'll be House committees investigating everything, including, yes, you know, the Trump administration's effect on the price of bread. And that's a challenge. So the question, of course, becomes how big – that margin is going to be. I mean, all the redistricting shenanigans that have gone on in the last 6 to 12 months, as you know, are going to impact that. They're going to impact it, by the way, for a number of election cycles to come. We could see some pretty wild swings, particularly in control of the House of Representatives as a result of all the things we don't have time to go into today, but the recent SCOTUS decision, the Virginia decision, the census is going to come and have new districts redrawn. So we could see some pretty wild politics, Jack, in the next couple of cycles.
1: Speaking of swings and wild politics, you are a California-based pundit, as our show is based in California, and I don't know if you've noticed the difference in San Francisco over the last a year or two since the new mayor came in. I mean, it went from a bum every 5 feet in a lot of the nice shopping districts of San Francisco to you can't find a bum because of policy changes. People finally got fed up in San Francisco. Is that happening in Los Angeles? Is the Spencer Pratt guy running as a Republican going to be the mayor of L.A. because people have had enough?
2: Yeah, you know, that's an outstanding question, Jack. Okay, here's what we know for sure. I mean, you look at people's, you know, state moving in the wrong direction, city moving in the wrong direction, nation moving in the wrong direction, kind of poll numbers, and you know, let off with it excellent fashion at the top of the show, Jack. You know, the electorate ain't happy. It doesn't really matter where you go, and that's true in L.A. And Mayor Karen Bass, the incumbent, she has got a fight on her hands because people are upset. I mean, of course, the fires in L.A., their view is she was, you know, largely involved in some of that problem and hasn't really addressed it very well. The homelessness issue in L.A. continues to be very huge. I mean, budget issues, the fire department budget. I mean, so this is where Spencer Pratt has gotten traction. And, you know, it's remarkable to think about that. People say, well, there's no way he could get elected. And then, of course, they have to drop names like, oh, I don't know, Arnold Schwarzenegger and Donald Trump and say, you know, weird things happen when people have had enough.
1: Yeah, I think the better comparison is Donald Trump, because Pratt kind of has that breaking all the rules. I'm going to do all kinds of crazy stuff. And no negative stories seem to stick to him in the same way that Trump seems to have that ability.
2: Well, that's true, but you know, you also got to remember Arnold Schwarzenegger was walking around with a broom in his hand on the stage saying it's time to clean house right in California. He had his own personal peccadilloes, you know, and stuff that came out. People didn't care. They'd had enough with these so-called professional politicians and ousted him. So this, again, in California is another one of these top two primaries. So there's three main candidates. If nobody gets 50% or more, which it looks very likely is going to happen, nobody's going to get that majority. It's going to be a runoff in November, and we'll see what happens.
1: Hey, just because it's on my mind, before we had you on, we were talking Founding Fathers stuff with our friend Tim Sandifer and his new book, and we're coming up on the 250th anniversary of the Declaration of Independence and all that sort of stuff. You have any favorite founding books or TV shows or documentaries or anything like that as a guy who's been studying government his whole life?
2: Well, I'll tell you, I love that John Adams TV series, if you remember that.
1: Yeah, that was really good.
2: I mean, I think, to me, Jack, you know, stepping back from all the stuff we get involved in on a week-to-week basis politically, stepping back, I really hope, and I'm trusting, I'm just putting my trust in fact, that this is going to, maybe not a full reset, but people stepping back and saying, you know what, we are darn lucky to live in the longest standing democracy in human history. With all its warts, all the bad stuff, right, Founding Fathers got a lot of it right. And I have told people many times over the years that, you know, that, hey, listen, I think they got it right in putting a lot of faith in the fact that people will eventually figure it out. We don't want a king. We don't want a monarchy. We want to govern ourselves. I don't know. I call me an idealist, but I still think we got a long way to go in a democracy that so far has survived 2.5 centuries.
1: Well, Gary Dietrich, let me punch a hole in your optimism in just a moment. First, I need to tell people about Trust and Will, which is just plain a good idea. I can off the top of my head think of three families I know that were torn apart when mom or dad died. And then who gets the house? Who gets the money? Who gets the camper? Why do you get half when I've been taking care of mom in the last years of her life and you live in another state? And there was no trust or will. So they had to fight that out in the courts. And then, the state steps in and they make decisions you might not like. It is a mess and it rips families apart. 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I don't know what your experience is, but I still have school-age kids, and in the public school, they don't learn any of this stuff, man. They just don't teach this stuff at all.
2: Well, I mean, you know, my kids are now, they've gone through the public school system. Well, one's now in a public university that, oh, I don't know, Jack, you happen to live very, very close to. So I, you know, There's been so much discussion about the direction of higher education. One thing you do know for sure, Jack, and this is really interesting. You know, I hear you guys talk about this occasionally, and that is the plethora of variety of opportunities that people have. I mean, in the past, it was just assumed you're going to go to a four-year public college or whatever. Maybe you get into Harvard, maybe you don't. But now there's so many online courses, so many other things. My son is remarkable in the amount of knowledge that he has, Jack, that comes not one bit from a university course.
1: Right.
2: He just spends a lot of time online sourcing all kinds of stuff. And I am sometimes astounded at the amount of economic and political knowledge that he has that simply came from time he spent, worthy time, on his phone.
1: Yeah, there's no doubt about it. But it is troubling to me. I mean, you can. I loved your little rant about self-governance being better than this and that and all that. But man, if they're not teaching it in schools, that is not going to land with the kids. Anyhow, that's a different topic. When Trump leaves the scene, I don't think we've talked to you about this. When Trump leaves the scene. Which, God, we're only a year and a half into his term. We got a while. But when Trump leaves the scene, what do you think it's going to look like?
2: Well, Jack, I'll tell you, these questions may come a lot sooner than later. They're going to come anyway, okay? I mean, after the midterm election, you know this, Trump is officially a lame duck, right? He already is officially now. He can't run again.
1: As we all know, though, a lot of the rules of politics have not applied to Donald Trump.
2: Yeah, well, people still say, well, he's going to run for a third time. He's not going to run.
1: No. I don't think that. I don't mean like that. I just mean that, you know, historically, you become a lame duck. You have no power.
2: Right.
1: You know, Trump might be different.
2: No, you're absolutely right. That's going to be the main question, Jack, is going after the midterms, the day after these midterms, the presidential race in 28 starts. I mean, unofficially, semi-officially, everybody's going to be out there. Republicans, yes. Rubio, yes. You know, Vance, yes, maybe others, DeSantis, whatever, and then a massive amount, as you know, of Democrats. So the question is going to be, how much pressure does Donald Trump try to put on the scale? How much, you know, thumb pressure does he put on that scale for 28? And how much of it is going to remain? How much do Senate candidates, House candidates, yes, presidential candidates, you know, view that? And how much do Democrats continue to run against him as their main campaign issue?
1: Oh, that's a good angle. I hadn't heard anybody bring that up. There's not only the how much sway does he still have over the Republican Party? We saw how he threatened those the dudes in Indiana and got his way. How much sway does he have over the Republican Party? But how much sway does he have with the Democrats? How long can they continue to run on being against Trump? You're right, because maybe that doesn't have legs anymore.
2: Yeah, because here's my biggest question, Jack. You know, we've had past presidents that have gone out on a campaign trail and been very effective. Witness an Obama, right, that have campaigned for many cycles after their president and had a lot of impact. And people that have even said, like, during the Biden administration, well, the real power behind this one, you know, the person that if you really want to get going, invite to your campaign rally, you got to get Barack or Michelle there.
1: Right.
2: And I wonder if that's going to be Trump's legacy, that for cycles to come, he's going to stay very visibly involved and be a real political power.
1: Yeah, biggest difference being Barack Obama was 50 when people were saying that, and Trump will be 83 or something like that.
2: Well, there's that, but the Trump plane still got plenty of gas in it.
1: Well, quick question before we run out of time here. The worst presidential candidate for a major party in U.S. history, Kamala Harris, is she going to be on the scene again?
2: Okay. Well, I get that question a lot. In fact, I got it on CBS last night. The thing about it is this: nobody really knows. I mean,
1: most observers
2: are saying it's looking like, Jack, she's probably in the race.
1: No,
2: probably.
1: Who are her advisors?
2: And that could make for very interesting politics running a third time. Oh boy! I mean, it's going to get messy, especially related to her fellow Californian, Gavin Newsom.
1: Trump will be a lame duck. She's a lame-o. That's the way that works. Gary Dietrich, CBS Television and iHeartRadio political analyst. Thank you for your time, Gary.
2: Of course, Jack. We'll talk to you soon.
1: Oh, my God. Who is advising Kamala Harris? Has there ever been anybody less self-aware in human history than Kamala Harris of the way as she's perceived by most people, including her own crowd? Wow, that is wild. All right, we got more on the way. Stay here.
0: Armstrong and Getty.
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1: Pizza pie is becoming very popular, especially down in the States. There are some restaurants that even specialize in it. Now we'll just place our dough in the pan. Next ingredient is your spice. And this is an Italian herb, oregano, or as some people pronounce it, oregano. Next, our final topping is the cheese. And this is the most important ingredient in your pizza pie. First, I think I'll use some mushrooms. Second topping, we'll use pepperoni. The men really go for this.
2: That was a 1957 Canadian television show with pizza being introduced to Canada for the first time. Stupid, stupid Canadians. Did they even have electricity in the 50s? Okay. I didn't know pizza didn't show up in Canada until the 50s. When were they eating the meat, moose meat? They hadn't had nothing but moose meat up until that point. The NFL schedule came out, and if you're a big-time NFL fan and you got a team that you love, you check the schedule right away to see, you know, who you play at home and away and what games you might go to and all that sort of stuff. It was announced that there will be a Thanksgiving evening game for the first time ever. I've always wondered why there wasn't. You got a couple of games during the day while people are eating and stuff like that, but nothing on that night. Well, for the first time ever, and I would guess for the rest of all humanity, there will always be an evening game. It's going to be the Rams hosting the Packers, a couple of Super Bowl possible title contenders. In Los Angeles at SoFi Stadium. So, cool. It's on Netflix, though. So you got to have Netflix or you don't get to watch a game, which I don't like that at all. That's sucky. Like, I was wanting to watch the Lakers, and I couldn't figure out where to find the Lakers game. It was on Prime Audio? Is that right,
3: Michael? Amazon. I had the same problem. I was looking for...
2: And I have Prime, but I didn't exactly know how to get to Prime and watch the game, so I just, the hell with it. That's an experiment all these leagues are running on how much effort we're willing to put in to try to figure out where to find the game back when it just used to be so easy that it's always on CBS, NBC, TNT, whatever sport you're talking about. Anywho, I don't want to do that topic. That is way too heavy. Oh, I do want to get to this later. This is a tease. I'll get to this later. There's a study that came out on how much your brain can recover by putting away your smartphone for just 2 weeks. Significant improvements in mental health, your ability to sustain attention, which I think we've all recognized in the smartphone era. Even those who did not fully comply with the 2 weeks, like cheated a little bit, got modest improvements in just psychological well-being, being happier. Almost everybody reported. And what does this mean? You would think that this would be like the lead story. Almost everybody who put away their smartphone for 2 weeks reported being significantly happier at the end of that 2 weeks than they were before. And then I'm sure they went back to looking at their smartphone all day long, every day, like I do and you do and everybody else does. Isn't that amazing that we don't do what is good for us? Anywho, I'll get into the background on that study a little bit later. Super interesting. 90% of participants experienced a benefit. Felt like their lives were improved. 2 weeks of putting away their smartphone, including the people that cheated. So just even some makes your life better. That's wild. There's a new documentary out about October 7th, the Hamas's brutality against Israel. I don't know if I'm going to get to that today. I read the whole thing last night. It is the most awful, depraved, depressing thing I think I've ever heard in my life. People should be aware of it, but I don't know that I'm in the mood for it today. We're going to let you know what a nonprofit actually means. What does nonprofit mean when you hear about a nonprofit? Not always, but a lot of the times it's a full-on scam. It's money laundering and fraud. A lot of the time. We'll talk about that in coming hours. A lot on the way. If you miss a segment, get the podcast, Armstrong and Getty On Demand.
0: Armstrong and Getty.
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4: President Trump is set to meet with Chinese President Xi Jinping again later tonight. Nick Harper reports the two leaders have set a positive tone after closed-door discussions earlier today.
5: The U.S. has described the meetings as good, saying that the two leaders focused on economic cooperation and Iran. The U.S. readout after the meeting saying that on the issue of Iran, China had agreed that Iran can never have a nuclear weapon and that the Strait of Hormuz must remain open.
4: But Secretary of State Marco Rubio tells NBC News the U.S. is not asking for China's help when it comes to Iran. Trump's meeting with the Chinese leader came as talks between the U.S. and Iran appear to have stalled. Meanwhile, U.S. Central Command reported today that 70 commercial vessels have been redirected by U.S. forces as a blockade in the Strait of Hormuz remains in place. Vice President J.D. Vance is set to discuss the administration's effort to combat fraud in Maine today. He'll be speaking at Bangor International Airport to highlight some recent cases in the state. The crackdown has an emphasis on the state's social service programs. Alex Murdaugh is having his murder convictions overturned by the South Carolina Supreme Court in a 5-0 vote yesterday. The state Supreme Court granted him a new trial. The justices said a county clerk improperly influenced the jury in Murdaugh's original trial. He was convicted in the killings of his wife and son in March of 2023. The Senate has unanimously approved a resolution that withholds their pay while a government shutdown is underway. It'll take effect after the midterms later this year. The legislation doesn't need to be approved by the House or President Trump. It's a move that may give lawmakers a powerful incentive not to shutter federal departments over funding disputes in future years. The Cleveland Cavaliers moved one win away from their first trip to the Eastern Conference Finals since 2018. They did it last night in Detroit with a 117-113 overtime victory in Game 5. The Cavs now lead the best-of-seven series 3-2. They'll host the Pistons tomorrow in Game 6. I'm Chris Caraggio.
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4: Florida Governor Ron DeSantis is addressing reports that Alligator Alcatraz may be closing soon, saying the immigrant detention facility that opened last summer in the Everglades was always meant to be temporary.
12: If they have an ability to handle these folks without that, then that's fine. We're happy to help. We want to help. I don't think you want to go and start releasing folks back into our communities, but I don't think that's what their plan is.
4: Speaking at a news conference yesterday in Titusville, DeSantis defended the facility, contending that it kept violent criminal illegal aliens off the streets and that it saved lives. A Miami news outlet is reporting that the Florida Department of Emergency Management, which operated the facility, has notified vendors that it was indeed shutting down and that roughly 1,400 detainees would be removed in the coming weeks. Protests are breaking out in Havana after Cuba runs out of fuel, Tammy Trujillo reports.
13: Cuba's energy minister told state media on Wednesday the country has run out of crude oil and diesel and has no reserves, putting the national grid in a critical state. Cuba gets most of its oil from Venezuela, but the U.S. has been blocking its fuel shipments since it invaded Venezuela in January. The shortage has reportedly triggered blackouts. Reuters says hundreds of protesters crowded the streets of Havana last night, calling for the lights to be turned back on. The U.S. State Department says it will provide aid to Cuba in exchange for meaningful reforms.
4: A majority of Americans say they oppose the construction of data centers in their local areas. New polling from Gallup shows 7 in 10 Americans oppose the projects, and 48% of respondents said they're strongly opposed. These data centers house computing equipment that helps power AI technology used by businesses, universities, and other institutions, but they have met fierce opposition from residents in many parts of the country. The centers require extensive amounts of electricity to operate and need substantial water to cool the equipment, which has raised concerns about the environmental impact and local electric bills. I'm Chris Caraggio.
3: Now, here's your chance to win $1,000. Just enter this nationwide keyword on our website, Rich. That's Rich. Enter it now.
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19: She wants reunification. He has said this time and time again. He's claimed that it is unstoppable. And look, this has been the position since the inception of the Chinese Communist Party, but it has become an obsession under Xi. He wants the U.S. to stop selling arms, to change its posture, and to reduce its support of Taiwan.
20: Yeah, so the scary news so far in the big summit between Trump and President Xi, the leader of the two biggest economies in the world, the two leaders meeting, is that, man, Xi went there right away on Taiwan. And as you just heard in that report there from CBS News, it has become an obsession of his that Taiwan, the independent country off the coast of China, become part of China. President Xi believes it is part of China and should become a full-on part of China. Our position is currently, no, you ain't. But President Xi said to Trump yesterday, if handled poorly, it could lead to conflict and an extremely dangerous situation. I've seen no reporting on how Trump replied to that. Basically a threat from President Xi about don't get in our way if we decide to take Taiwan. So we got that. On a little more the optimistic side, this is just out from the White House. The two sides agreed that the Strait of Hormuz in Iran must remain open to support the free flow of energy. That's good that President Xi said that. Also made clear that China's opposition to the militarization of the strait or any effort to charge a toll or anything like that. And both countries agreed Iran can never have a nuclear weapon. And I hope President Xi means those things. Sometimes he doesn't. Joining us now to discuss all of this, Gordon Chang, who we've had on the show many times over the years, author and columnist, written a whole bunch of different great books that we've talked to him about. He's a columnist at The Daily Beast. You can follow him on Twitter at Gordon G. Chang. Mr. Chang, welcome to the Armstrong and Getty Show. Appreciate you being here.
21: Oh, well, thank you so much, Jack.
20: So was that a threat from President Xi on the whole Taiwan thing?
21: Sure it was. And President Trump has responded. We've been told by a White House official speaking off the record that there'll be no change in U.S. policy, which is good. Now, I'd like President Trump to publicly say, look, we're not changing our policy. And actually, I'd like him to say we're defending Taiwan, because I think at some point we're going to need to do that. Xi Jinping has just been huffing and puffing. And I think President Trump knows it, and he's just not feeling, and Trump is feeling, well, there's no point in actually opposing him publicly, but the U.S. will not change its position.
20: Yeah, that's damned interesting. I mean, because the readout after their first talks, the Communist Party's readout was basically Xi's threat to Trump with no indication of how Trump responded. The White House, initial White House readout didn't mention the Taiwan thing at all. It just talked about, you know, business relations. So that's interesting that you have an update on that.
21: Yeah, it's, and you can, you know, a lot of people, and there's a whole industry of people who will blame Trump for things he has not done. And this is one of them where people are really worried that Trump will sell out Taiwan. Now, he hasn't done it yet. And I don't think he'll do it. And if he does it, we'll criticize him then for it. But until he does it, people should just sort of calm down a little bit. And I think it's important for us to give the president some credit here.
20: Well, I don't. Yeah, I don't know what Trump's true thoughts on this, but I don't know that Kamala Harris would have defended Taiwan if she were president, or Joe Biden or Barack Obama. I mean, so it's always been kind of an open question. Would we actually go to war with China to defend Taiwan if it came down to it? So I don't know where we are.
21: Yeah, well, and we also don't know where we are as Americans, because we have to go back to 1950, where Dean Acheson, who was Secretary of State at the time, publicly drew America's Western Defense Perimeter that did not include South Korea. So that encouraged Kim Il-sung of North Korea to invade the South. And what did Truman do? President Truman immediately sent troops to defend South Korea. So we don't even know our own mind.
20: Right.
21: But I believe that we would defend Taiwan, because if we didn't, it would be catastrophic.
20: That's what I wanted to ask you about. Explain to people why that would be a big deal if China was able to, you know, make Taiwan part of China in the same way that they did Hong Kong.
21: Okay, first of all, Taiwan makes 92% of the world's most sophisticated semiconductors. So forget about a future with involving microchips. But also, after the catastrophic withdrawal from Afghanistan, Taiwan has become the test of American credibility and resolve around the world. China, which has been attacking democracies, we cannot allow them to absorb any democracy, especially one as important as Taiwan, because the propaganda would be malicious that the United States was no longer a world power. And also, since the 1800s, we Americans have drawn our Western defense perimeter off the coast of East Asia. Taiwan sits in the center of that critical line. It protects our allies, Philippines and Japan. We would not be a world power if we allowed China to take Taiwan. And this would be just shameful. Forget about the strategic implications. It would just be shameful if we allowed that to happen.
20: I agree with all that. And you know, we're all seeing what the Strait of Hormuz has done to the world economy, and China controlling all the shipping lanes in that part of the world would make that look like nothing.
21: Yes, and President Trump deserves a lot of credit, because just on April 13th, the Pentagon announced a defense pact with Indonesia. The Indonesian island of Sumatra is the southern end of the Strait of Malacca, which is far more important than the Strait of Hormuz to world commerce. So Trump is thinking about these things in a very determined way. So here, again, give him credit.
20: So this is new from the White House, as I mentioned a little bit ago. Wondered what your take on this is, and this is good news, that President Xi agreed that the Strait of Hormuz, that's the strait with the war in Iran that we've been following, must remain open. They don't get to charge tolls, all that sort of stuff. And he agreed Iran can never have a nuke. That's all good news, right?
21: Well, mostly. And the reason is, we need to keep the Strait of Hormuz closed until the Iranians actually give up their nuclear program and their ballistic missiles. And this puts a lot of pressure on China, which we need not only for Iran, but for other things. And, you know, it's up to us. This is a fault not just of Trump, but of all his predecessors going back to Clinton, actually even before that. Iran has a nuclear weapons program because the Chinese transplanted theirs on Iranian soil. They did that by direct transfers of equipment, material, and technology, but they also did it indirectly through the AQCON black market network of Pakistan. So, you know, a lot of people blame Trump for this war. Trump knows this. He needs to say it in public that there's a war because China made this war virtually inevitable.
20: That's really interesting. I was struck yesterday watching the leaders meet and all the kids dance around and everything like that under the watchful eye of a giant portrait of Chairman Mao that is there in the square. I can't believe that's not more remarked upon about the fact that you have this enormous poster painting, whatever it is, of Chairman Mao, the guy responsible for more deaths than maybe anyone in human history.
21: No, you're right about that. Mao is responsible for more deaths than any other figure in history, more than Hitler, more than Stalin, more than Genghis Khan. It's just Mao's death toll is enormous. We don't know exactly what it was, but from a number of events, especially the famine following the Great Leap Forward at the end of the 1950s and the beginning of the 1960s, was horrific. Mao should have known or knew what was happening, but allowed the famine to continue. And this is something that the United States needs to talk about. You know, the Communist Party maliciously hits us every day with propaganda, except for the 2 weeks around a visit of an American leader to China or vice versa. But apart from that, you get malicious propaganda every day, and the United States needs to hit back.
20: Yeah, I would like some sort of statement about that. There's the cognitive dissonance thing going on in my brain that we can have Elon Musk and all these people and Trump and everyone. We're all smiling, holding hands, and the kids are dancing around, and you got the most evil person in world history looking down on it. Seems like somebody ought to throw out, by the way, that system is currently in place and that's evil, but I guess nobody wants to upset the apple cart.
21: Right, and that system has declared the United States to be its enemy, and we need to say that. We ignored Osama bin Laden. We're ignoring the Chinese. Both believe that they must destroy the United States. Fortunately, we killed Osama bin Laden, but China is still in a position to do that.
20: Gordon Chang, thanks for joining us today on short notice. I know you're super busy. Everybody wants to hear from you. Find him on Twitter, at least, at Gordon G. Chang, or writing his column for The Daily Beast. Thanks for your time today. Really appreciate it.
21: Oh, well, thank you, Jack.
20: Yeah. I got another comment about that, but first I want to tell you about Rough Greens for your dog. Maybe I'll ask Katie, the news lady, who's going to call in a little later in the show with a special announcement. And she's got a cute little dog, how her dog is liking the Rough Greens, which is something you sprinkle on top of your current dog's food to give your dog the very best life possible. 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Make any dog food better with Rough Greens. We've never had, so we could call out the Soviet Union for being bad, although we didn't always. When Reagan back in the 80s said, you know, called the Soviet Union an evil empire, a lot of people, you can't say that. That's provocative or whatever. So we didn't even very often with the Soviet Union point out loud how awful they were. And we weren't nearly as economically intertwined or dependent. I looked this up before the show today because I'm that sort of statistic geek. The Soviet Union had about a third of our economic power. We were the number one economy throughout the Cold War. And they had about a third of our economic power. China is about 75% of our economic power, and in some ways of measuring, they're equal to us. So it's a completely different ballgame. So I guess that's why business leaders, including our president, aren't going to call them an evil empire. But when you got Chairman Mao staring down over everybody as the leading killer of humans in human history, that is really weird that nobody says anything out loud about that. Why doesn't the CBS Evening News say that? By the way, there's, as you can see in the background, there's Chairman Mao, responsible for the deaths of 30 to 50 million people. Why does nobody say that out loud? Isn't that weird? I have assumed that if you were in Munich and you had a giant Hitler poster, somebody would say something. I don't know. You got any thoughts on that? Text line 415-295-KFTC.
0: Armstrong and Getty.
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1: We've had Donald Trump as president 4 years the first term. He was not a dictator. We had Donald Trump president now. He's not a dictator. What he's doing is he's taking them on, not as a conservative ideologue. He loves his country. He loves the American people. He's put his life on the line, and they're planning on even more attacks and attacks and attacks should they take the House. More subpoenas, more finances, potentially people, God knows what.
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1: Oh, and people are talking about this. The president just started his latest renovation project, painting the Lincoln Memorial reflecting pool American flag blue. Between the Rose Garden remodel, the ballroom, and a new pool, I'm pretty sure Trump's trying to flip the White House.
2: That's a funny joke. It's a pretty funny joke. I don't remember. I was just in D.C. last summer with the kids. What color was the reflecting pool? I think it was just kind of cement colored on the bottom. Anyway, kind of a cool idea. What's your second favorite joke, Michael? What's the second funniest joke you got? We got a bunch of jokes.
3: The Democrat mayor of an L.A. suburb admitted to being a Chinese agent. And already Eric Swalwell is trying to roofie her.
2: I like that joke. This just came across, don't have much time, maybe we'll get into details on it later. UCLA Medical School accused of racial discrimination in defiance of the Supreme Court. Supreme Court made a ruling a couple years ago. You can't choose people based on race. That's racism. That's racism. Well, UCLA Medical School, one of the most prestigious schools to learn how to be a doctor in the whole country, apparently is still doing that. And the Department of Justice is going after him. Look at this example, and they've got the data to back it up. And the DOJ's findings, black and Hispanic students were admitted into medical school some years with their MCAT scores. The MCAT is the test you take to get into medical. You take the LSAT to get into lawyer school. You take the MCAT to get into medical school. I took the can you fog the mirror test to get into the colleges I went into. But anyway, they admitted black and Hispanic students sometimes with scores in the 66th to 72nd percentile, while not letting in Asian and white students who had scores over

0: stuck in the same spot we were before, where it looks like to Joe and I, the only way to change the status quo is a serious military hit back to bombing. And that's what I want to ask Mike Lyons about. I also want to ask Mike about that report from the New York Times that came out. Iran's got a heck of a lot of rockets and a lot of rocket launchers left, a lot more than we thought. What's the deal with that? So all that stuff we will get to throughout the show, and a special announcement from Katie Green, Katie, the news lady, in hour four that you're going to want to stick around for. If you miss it, get the podcast Armstrong and Getty on demand.
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12: Just before midnight on Saturday, February 19th, 2005, Danielle Imbeau and her friend Richard Patron left a crowded Philadelphia bar. The two 30-somethings planned to walk to Richard's truck and drive home, but they never made it.
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12: 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The FBI called it murder for hire.
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16: 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One of them was the target. The other one was wrong place, wrong time.
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12: 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In this series, I dig into my own investigation to find answers for the families and get justice for Richard and Danielle.
13: I just want some peace for my sister's soul, and I want some peace for my mother.
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1: So there is a bit of a breaking big news story around Trump's visit to Beijing, as President Xi of China has pushed this Taiwan thing more and harder than I think anybody was expecting. Like, over and over again, each time they sit down to meet, or like no matter whatever topic we bring up, Xi goes back to Taiwan being a really big deal and very important to him, and Taiwan belongs to us, and over again. And I think that's interesting. We're getting more reporting on that. Give you this version from the New York Post before we get to Mike Lyons, because I want to ask him about this and a bunch of other stuff. A very different story began to emerge behind closed doors after President Xi continually pressed the issue of Taiwan. The mid-morning sit-down ran long, about 40 minutes over its scheduled time. Trump was notably quieter at the next stop. He ignored shouted questions. The body language of both presidents was noticeably stiffer than it was earlier, as in there had been some, you know, confrontation, and they had reached a point of things being uncomfortable around this issue. And their people are putting out very strong language about it. And we're reiterating that Taiwan is a free nation and we support them. Anyway, it's kind of a surprise in the whole thing. We'd like to welcome to the show Mike Lyons. We love talking to Mike about anything militarily. You can follow him at M-A-J as in Major, M-A-J Mike Lyons on his Twitter feed. He just had an op-ed in defense.com about AI and our relationship with China, which we'll talk about in a little bit. But hey, Mike, what do you think about this hardcore push from President Xi about how we're taking Taiwan someday and don't get in our way or there will be a war? That's basically what he said.
2: Yeah, no, I saw that. I saw that report. That comes from, you know, kind of an old Greek model about kind of rising powers and existing powers, and the bottom line is that could ruin everything between the U.S. and China. That seems to be their hard line. I think President Xi is trying to understand Donald Trump's language of leverage, and I think that's what he's trying to use as leverage back to everything that the president wanted and wants to accomplish in this summit. He brought all the CEOs. He's bringing all this, his perceived leverage, into the equation. And I think President Xi is just trying to, you know, pivot that way. And they see themselves as this rising power. And he recognizes the U.S. as a ruling power. And to frame it the way he has means that potentially war could be inevitable if we decide to involve ourselves with there. We've just sold them billions of dollars, I think $10 or $12 billion worth of military equipment, but Xi is pretty serious about making this whole thing as a very hands-off operation.
1: Where's the reality on this? Just as an outside observer, it seems to me that China's way got the upper hand just because of their proximity. If they decided to take Taiwan, it would be really hard for us to stop them.
2: It would require U.S. forces firing missiles into mainland China, which would then, you know, start this war. That's the only way you could possibly stop this, and you know, to keep them from taking it. And I think right now our mentality has been, well, besides strategic ambiguity about it, it's this kind of porcupine effect. Just give Taiwan enough equipment that it would make the cost of taking it militarily so high, you know, similar to what we thought would have happened in Ukraine. The cost of it was too high. It didn't stop the Russians there. I for China to be a global power, though, in this century, and we're all convincing ourselves that China is the rising power and the U.S. is the falling power. I just don't buy that yet. We're a quarter of the way into this century, and China has still yet flexed any kind of military muscle or any kind of military might in that regard. Now, this would be, like anything else, would be considered an easier military operation, to your point, because of proximity, but it could start a very large conflict in the region that frankly, I'm not sure the U.S. would give up potentially a West Coast city for if they decide to fire a nuclear weapon at it based on what we're doing.
1: Man, it is the headlines everywhere that I'm looking, that Taiwan emerges as key topic and all that sort of thing, where we were kind of hoping to make it a back burner topic, but that's right. Not the way things have turned out. Okay, well, I'm glad I got to ask you all about that. So you've got this piece at defense.com about AI and how the next summit between China and the United States should be a cooperation over AI. I could talk about AI all day long. I don't know if you've, you're aware of this, but I read all the books. I listen to all the podcasts. I'm fascinated by the topic. What's your take on it from a military standpoint?
2: Well, I think, you know, I put my Cold War, you know, hat on again and look back and say, you know, AI is a potential nuclear weapon that can destroy the Earth if we let it involve with targeting and if we let it make decisions. Think of, you know, the Terminator. And it's not a joke anymore. I mean, we're operating a war right now at scale with AI in terms of our targeting and the closing the kill chain, the time in between we recognize a target and then can engage that target. And we've got to get with China to create somewhat of like another SALT treaty, a strategic arms limitation treaty, treat it like it's a nuclear weapon, get them and us to agree to certain red lines about where AI is used, and specifically the offense. You know, it's one thing to use AI techniques in the defense, as Israel does with its Iron Dome. Iron Dome is fundamentally all AI driven. It, a rocket's coming at Israel, the computer decides whether or not to engage that rocket or not. It's not a human pulling the trigger. Well, if you had that on the offense, that just creates a whole different set of variables that you might not be able to ever stop. So you can get what's, instead of having mutually assured destruction, which is a strategic deterrence with nuclear weapons, you could have, you know, mutually automated destruction where once it starts, both sides would be completely destroyed just based on automation alone. So we've got to sit down with them very quickly and get both sides to agree on certain red lines when it comes to the military use of artificial intelligence.
1: Yeah, well, of course, you know, the wild card is if it goes to artificial general intelligence or super general intelligence, that, you know, there might not be any controlling AI at all by anyone. So that's out there as a possibility. I'm glad you're taking it this seriously. I feel like it's that big a deal too, and it just isn't getting enough talk.
2: Yeah, I think a lot of it just has to do with the decisions are being made in corporate America by the AI companies and what they're going to do and what they're not going to do when it comes to giving our government. I think that the U.S. or Congress has got to get involved. If there's a uniform code similar to the way the president conducts covert operations, we need to put a U.S. code in place that says this is how we're going to use artificial intelligence and this is how the military will use it and codify it in law. And then show that to the Chinese, like similar to what we did to the Russians, get them to agree on doing it on their side and with their military. And again, at least we don't have it in the offense. It's one thing for the defense. I think in the defense, artificial intelligence is a game changer in some ways, and it protects you. But doing it in the offense is really where the red line has to be drawn.
1: If you're interested in this topic, Mike's got a piece at defense.com. So we got to talk about Iran. Obviously, we're at war with that country, and we seem to be stuck. They think they can wait us out. We think we can wait them out. And then there is that news story that came out. It was anonymous quotes from our intelligence, but it seemed pretty well sourced that Iran has way more rockets and missiles and rocket launchers left than we were led to believe. First of all, do you believe that?
2: Yeah, I don't.
1: You don't? I mean, okay, good.
2: I hope you're right. It's not even just the rockets themselves. It's all of the systems together, and they just can't scale it on any level anymore. It's one thing, you know, to launch a rocket is not just, you know, pointing and shooting at this point. You have to have radars. You have to have fire direction. All the different components of it are destroyed. So it's like having, you know, empty weapons if they have them. I'm sure they have, you know, 50 to 100 or so, maybe if the fact that they started with 10,000, they started with a large amount. But at scale, they just can't deploy them is really what's going on here. So I don't believe any of that at all. I think the wait out period that, you know, the president is trying to be as diplomatic as possible. And those of us in the military are like, let's go. Come on, let's finish this off. I mean, every single analyst you see on television right now, that's what they're saying. And I think that would be the most, you know, viable, quick way to end this thing. But, you know, the president wants to stick to diplomacy right now. So that's what we're going to do.
1: Well, and I think MBS of Saudi Arabia would agree with you. And MBZ at the over there at the UAE would agree with you. So do you expect that to happen? That's what I expect to happen.
2: I do. I think they can't risk leaving Iran weakened, but still able to move forward. And that's, you know, that does mean regime change and never seen this historically happen, you know, from the air in that regard. But they're looking for the country to internally collapse economically. But we can't leave them in a situation where in 20 years they're back doing it to, you know, another different population, and it's still threatening the Middle East. And this president, again, is taking care of all family business. I think that he's not finishing. He says it all the time. He says it's more important that we take care of the nuclear aspect here. And so I'm glad to see him do it. And it's long overdue.
1: Seems like there's a lot of flashpoints out there right now. Am I wrong?
2: Yeah, no, in different spots. It's still, they can still happen in the Pacific and any of those straits that are there. Venezuela looks like that's going well. You know, Trump's talking about making them a 51st state. I think Cuba will get resolved once Iran does. But I think, again, the major one is in the Middle East. And, you know, there's no proxy force that's been out there for Iran right now. We haven't seen terrorist attacks. Could be the calm before the storm. We'll see. Maybe Trump tried to get China to intervene. I don't think there's a lot of people that are not happy with Pakistan being the mediators. They're not Trump. They're not independents here. They're on the side of Iran. And I think you saw Lindsey Graham go kind of crazy over that at a Senate hearing the other day. Maybe China was going to get involved. Trump's doing whatever he can, but I think he's very Machiavellian. He's treating China, he's flattering them, he's doing all he can, but he's also brought the hammer. He's not looking to be loved. He still wants to be feared by them.
1: That's Mike Lyons. You can read his AI piece, the next summit that Trump should have at defense.com. You can follow him at MAJ Mike Lyons on Twitter. Thanks for your time today, Mike. Appreciate that.
2: Yeah, thanks for having me.
1: 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Yeah. Okay. Why is it only underlined at defense.com? 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Sorry about that. 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So I hope Mike Lyons is right. He has a lot of sources himself in the pushback against that big story the New York Times had the other day, saying that Iran still retains something like 70% of their rockets and 30 out of 35, I think they said, of the rocket launchers right there along the Strait of Hormuz. Mike doesn't believe that. I hope he's right. Would the New York Times go with some analyst that wants to make Trump look bad? Hell yeah, they would. So what's actually the truth? I don't know. But in terms of hoping, I hope Mike's right. Going to talk to Katie, the news lady, who's got a major announcement in hour four. I hope you can stick around for that. If you can't, get the podcast, Armstrong and Getty On Demand.
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1: Just reading about, this is what I do during the commercial breaks. I was just reading about Britney Spears' bizarre behavior at a restaurant last night in Los Angeles, acting all drunk and crazy. This is like, she just got out of rehab, and then she's at a restaurant acting. That girl's not going to, she's not going to have long to live, is she? She going to make it out of her 40s? Of course, I would never thought she'd make it out of her 20s. Reading through some of my newses I've got on here on my phone that I haven't had time to get to so far today. They had a debate? Oh, was it a debate or just a statement? Anyway, current mayor of Los Angeles, Karen Bass, had a little speech about how we taxpayers need to pay for teeth for drug addicts who've rotted the teeth out of their heads. She said, how many people who are unhoused that you meet have no teeth at all? They don't have teeth because meth rots your teeth. You can't succeed without teeth. So there needs to be comprehensive health care provided to people. The idea that the meth addicts that have rotted the teeth out of their head by doing meth, we taxpayers need to buy them teeth so they can go out and get a job. How are they supposed, yeah, how are they supposed to go out and get a decent job and get off the streets if they don't have teeth? I will admit that that probably makes it more difficult to get a good job if you are toothless. But wasn't my fault. Wasn't my problem. You did meth to the point that you lost your teeth. And now I'm supposed to pay to put your teeth back in your head, or fake teeth. Anyway, Spencer Pratt, the reality star with all the clever ads, who might end up being the mayor of Los Angeles, said, our city leaders are incompetent. Her response was, I propose free dentures for meth heads. That's not the way she said it, but that's what she was saying. That's hilarious. I hope those days are over where people go along with that. Ah, frustrating. I wanted to get to this. Wall Street Apes is a pretty good follow on Twitter if you ever do it. Anyway, breaking down the nonprofit scam that happens a lot of places. This is a California nonprofit, but it can happen anywhere. And not all nonprofits are scams by any means. I mean, we've raised money for lots of nonprofits, and you can go to the, there's a couple of different websites that talk about charities or nonprofits and get into their books because they have to be open, and how, you know, if you give them money, how well it's going to be spent and that sort of thing. There's some great, great nonprofits out there, but there are a lot that are just scams. Here's an example. The nonprofit San Diego Humane Society. Well, who's against the Humane Society? They're trying to help puppies and kittens. Is sitting on over $100 million. Their total annual revenue last year, $72.9 million, were paid out in salaries and compensation. The CEO makes about $500,000 a year. Maybe you could make the argument that you need somebody of that quality to run the place. I don't know. I'll bet you could find some pretty good retired business people who would do it for nothing. Anyway, the nonprofit gets $10 million from taxpayers every year. So to recap, they take in $73 million. They spend $45 million of the $73 on salaries. And instead of services like spaying, neutering, rescuing and adopting, helping animals, all that sort of stuff, $45 million of the $73 million they take in is on salaries and compensation, which can include, this is what you do at a nonprofit. You start a nonprofit and you get a salary that is probably way too high. But in addition, I'd like to know the CEO that makes $500,000 a year. I'll bet that CEO gets a car, which is worth a lot. I'll bet that CEO travels some and gets put and travels for free, maybe even first class. I'll bet that CEO and a whole bunch of other people around him at that Humane Society they stay in nice hotels, and you got to eat. Everybody has to eat. So you go out to a nice restaurant. And why wouldn't the Humane Society pay for that? There's so many nonprofits that are scam. When I hear nonprofit, my first thought is, okay, here we go. I start from a prove to me you're actually a nonprofit and not a fraud scam, and everybody should feel that way. This is what Wall Street Apes says. Nonprofits are a scam. It's money laundering and fraud. Abolish nonprofits. I would have no problem with that, or at least have much, much stricter rules around it. How much time I got, Michael? A little less than a minute. Okay. Man, I don't know if I want to get into this. There is a very prominent, well-known writer at the New York Times, maybe you know him, maybe you don't, Nick Kristof, who had a piece the other day about Israel, the IDF in specific, raping people. That included a bizarre story about German shepherds raping people. Turned out none of it was true. None of it could be backed up. Source was fraudulent. And this is ballooning over the last 48 hours into a really big story. This is a major columnist that ran with a hard anti-Israel damning story that turned out to not be true. And I think there are some heads that could roll on this story. And it's going to be a big deal. It should be a big deal. If you don't get everything, get the podcast, Armstrong and Getty, on demand.
0: Armstrong and Getty.
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6: Chinese President Xi Jinping says the world would be better served with the U.S. and China as partners rather than rivals. He made the comment during his meeting with President Trump yesterday. The two leaders are set to meet again for more high-stakes talks later tonight. The central U.S. is feeling the impact of a multi-day weather threat today. A level 2 out of 5 severe storm threat is in place for central and eastern Kansas, while a corridor spanning from the Texas Panhandle through Missouri is under a larger level 1 threat. Large hail and strong wind gusts could be seen across the region. Vice President J.D. Vance says American taxpayers have been getting fleeced by fraud in the federal government for decades. He traveled to Maine today to talk about the Trump administration's effort to combat fraud.
7: When the president of the United States said, J.D., we have got a fraud problem and I want you to tackle it, I was so proud and so happy to be able to do it.
6: Vance said fraud impacts multiple victims, including taxpayers, doctors, and patients. Earlier in the week, Vance said it appears mainly blue states are not taking fraud seriously. The vice president called it a defrauding of the American taxpayer and a violation of trust. The Senate has unanimously approved a resolution that withholds their pay while a government shutdown is underway. It'll take effect after the midterms later this year. The legislation doesn't need to be approved by the House or President Trump. It's a move that may give lawmakers a powerful incentive not to shutter federal departments over funding disputes in future years. A plan to grant 250 pardons to celebrate America's 250th birthday is reportedly being weighed by the White House. White House sources tell the Wall Street Journal that the plan is still in preliminary discussions and that the pardons could be announced on June 14th, which is both Flag Day and President Trump's birthday. The report says some in the White House are concerned about Trump handing out more pardons ahead of the midterms. First-time unemployment claims rose to 211,000 for the week ending May 9th. That's according to numbers out from the Labor Department this morning. That's about 6,000 more than market expectations. I'm Chris Caraggio.
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6: Florida Governor Ron DeSantis is addressing reports that Alligator Alcatraz may be closing soon, saying the immigrant detention facility that opened last summer in the Everglades was always meant to be temporary.
12: If they have an ability to handle these folks without that, then that's fine. We're happy to help. We want to help. I don't think you want to go and start releasing folks back into our communities, but I don't think that's what their plan is.
6: Speaking at a news conference yesterday in Titusville, DeSantis defended the facility, contending that it kept violent criminal illegal aliens off the streets and that it saved lives. A Miami news outlet is reporting that the Florida Department of Emergency Management, which operated the facility, has notified vendors that it was indeed shutting down and that roughly 1,400 detainees would be removed in the coming weeks. Protests are breaking out in Havana after Cuba runs out of fuel, Tammy Trujillo reports.
13: Cuba's energy minister told state media on Wednesday the country has run out of crude oil and diesel and has no reserves, putting the national grid in a critical state. Cuba gets most of its oil from Venezuela, but the U.S. has been blocking its fuel shipments since it invaded Venezuela in January. The shortage has reportedly triggered blackouts. Reuters says hundreds of protesters crowded the streets of Havana last night, calling for the lights to be turned back on. The U.S. State Department says it will provide aid to Cuba in exchange for meaningful reforms.
6: A majority of Americans say they oppose the construction of data centers in their local areas. New polling from Gallup shows 7 in 10 Americans oppose the projects, and 48% of respondents said they're strongly opposed. These data centers house computing equipment that helps power AI technology used by businesses, universities, and other institutions, but they have met fierce opposition from residents in many parts of the country. The centers require extensive amounts of electricity to operate and need substantial water to cool the equipment, which has raised concerns about the environmental impact and local electric bills. I'm Chris Caraggio.
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4: Want to turn into a radio show that does a deep dive on Humphrey's executor, which is just a great phrase or a great name for a legal case, Humphrey's executor. It all gets down to whether or not a president of the United States can fire certain people that are in the executive branch. In theory, as the head of the executive branch, you'd think he could fire anybody in the executive branch, but you can't because of Humphrey's executor. Anyway, we're going to talk about that a little bit because the Supreme Court's looking at it right now, and it could have major implications with Anastasia Boden, who joins us on the Armstrong and Getty Show. She's a senior attorney, equality and opportunity for the Pacific Legal Foundation. We've talked to her before. Anastasia, how are you doing today? Hello? What's going on, Michael? Tell me what's happening. Are you there?
5: Yeah.
4: Oh, cool. Sorry. We must have had the wrong button pressed or something like that. How you doing?
5: Doing great. The end of the Supreme Court term, which, can we
4: try to fix that, Michael, and then we'll get back to her? Because we're going to ask her a little bit about, we're coming to the end of the Supreme Court term. Maybe hang up and try a different line. Yeah, just get a different cell. Because sometimes, isn't that funny how that works that way? Have you ever done that? Sometimes if you just hang up and call back, I don't know if you get a different cell tower or a different, I don't know how cell phones even work, but somehow it goes from being crappy to perfectly fine. And I do that all the time, and I've never understood why. But we're coming to the end of the Supreme Court term. Every year in June, they release, oftentimes their most controversial decisions come out in June for some reason, and they announce them, and then they head to the hills, and nobody can ask them a question about it. And then we all debate them on cable news shows as it happens. How are things looking, Michael? Nope. Iffy? Well, that's disappointing. Since what I was planning to talk about this entire segment was talking to Anastasia Boden, I was going to ask her about Anastasia. Why are you named Anastasia? Was it your mom's idea? Did your parents fight over it? Did it drive them apart? Or questions like it. Things are looking good? Okay.
6: Let's try again. She moved outside.
4: Okay, cool. Thanks, Anastasia, stepping outside. You were about to say, I think, that we're headed into June where the Supreme Court releases a lot of their decisions?
5: This is supposed to be the most exciting time. It's the time we're all waiting for. There's only 35 cases left. It's the biggest cases of the term, the spiciest ones. Everyone was signed on today to see what the court would do, which opinions they were going to release. And what do? They released two opinions on federal preemption and arbitration. The facts are so boring. I feel bad even mentioning the topic. It's horrid.
4: That's fantastic. First of all, why do they wait until the very end to release these? Is there a strategy there?
5: I think there's a little bit of strategy. I mean, these things tend to be divisive, and it's not the court's fault. It's the government's fault. The government has invaded so many aspects of our life that it forces the court into the position of having to rule on very controversial things. And so people are naturally outraged. So the court, they want to wait to the end before they're going to go to summer recess. But also because these things are so controversial, I think there's a lot of back and forth behind the scenes at the court. They're writing dissents. They're trading the opinions. They're making alterations. So it's just a technical, procedural thing as much as it's a strategic thing.
4: So we're, I don't know if you heard me mention it, at least briefly, Humphrey's executor and doing my dumb guy explanation of what it means. But it is kind of weird that we have a branch of government where the person at the top, the president, has a bunch of agencies in his branch and he can't touch them, at least in theory, because of that Humphrey's executive ruling. And that's what they're looking at.
5: That's right. This is actually one of the good cases. This is a big, big case because it would overturn, one of a very big case in constitutional law, been on the books since 1935, that says that Congress can limit the president's ability to fire people in the executive branch. And Congress says, hey, these are independent agencies. Like, independence is a good thing. But the problem is,
4: in what branch then? Their own special fourth branch? I don't understand.
5: That's exactly right. We don't want bureaucrats to be independent. We want them to be politically accountable. And if they don't answer to the president, who do they answer to? No one. There's no, they're not elected. They don't answer to the people. So we need them to answer to the president so that if they do something bad, we can hold the president accountable and vote him out. So years ago, the Supreme Court blessed this scheme where Congress can insulate bureaucrats from presidential accountability, no matter what they do. And now we're going to hear whether that's a violation of the separation of powers, and whether the Constitution requires that the president be able to fire people in the executive branch.
4: Well, at first blush, it seems to me that, yes, the president should have the ability to do that, and they should be responsible to voters in that way. The best examples to me being a lot of the environmental stuff. So Congress passes these laws that are very broad, lets the agencies get into the specifics of it, but then aren't accountable to anybody, which is horrible.
5: Yeah, and make no mistake, Congress likes this scheme, right? They pass these broad laws, they kick it off to the bureaucrats, and they go, hey, go enforce them. And then, you know, Congress has no political accountability either. They're like, well, we didn't do it. The bureaucrats are doing it. Blame the bureaucrats.
4: Right.
5: So they're as much to blame as anyone.
4: Congress ends up being to blame for lots these days, don't they?
5: They do, and yet they seem to evade any accountability for it. They just throw up their hands and say, oh, it's too hard to get anything passed. Oh, it's the bureaucrats. Oh, the president.
4: I really like your style. You know, as a kind of an aside, do you think there's any getting out of this situation where we are currently, where Congress doesn't do their job, which causes the president to go with a lot of, you know, executive orders, which is a bad way to govern and only last as long as each presidency, or it ends up getting thrown to the Supreme Court where they end up in the most controversial spot because Congress won't do it? Is there any way out of this?
5: I mean, the only way out of it is if the people start holding their representatives accountable to themselves and to the Constitution. But I think we've gotten to this place where a lot of people feel helpless. They feel very disconnected from Congress. They feel like there's nothing they can do. And so, you know, it's just time for us to realize we absolutely can, and we have to demand more of them. And, you know, we have to also demand, think about all the scandals that are plaguing Congress. And I think we kind of roll our eyes now. It seems kind of run of the mill. This is not run of the mill. So we have to do something about that.
4: I would agree. And the stats I've always liked around this is Congress regularly polls very low, lower now than it's ever polled before for both parties. Like it's in the teens or 20%, but like 95% of Congress people get reelected.
5: Yeah. Well, that's the problem, too, is, you know, that the whole machine is set up for incumbency. So it's true that there's a lot of hurdles to changing it. But, you know, I remain optimistic.
4: So if the Supreme Court decides, you know what, the president can fire these people, they're in the executive branch. He's the top executive. He can fire them. Any downside to that? Anything you're worried about?
5: I mean, no.
4: Yeah, that's what I think.
5: Fire them, you know? I mean, fire them all. I don't think we're really missing anything. I mean, we have to realize that the principle wins out. That, you know, it's interesting that the people who oppose this type of thing, they tend to oppose it in a particular administration. So people,
4: right, of
5: you know,
4: course.
5: It depends on who's in power. And they're like, no, we have to let them be independent. But the principle is there. And I think the principle of separation of powers and accountability to the people, I think that's going to win out over the long run.
4: Yeah, the idea of all these commissions getting to write their lines of basically law, because they were giving a broad law that lets them write the, you know, the lines of whatever you guys call it, code or something like that. The rules, I guess it's the rules in all these different right. commissions that we all have to follow. And then there's no way for us to push back.
5: Intimate details of our life, gas stoves, Greek right. yogurt, dishwashers, you know, things that we use every day. And so absolutely they should be accountable to us.
4: Excellent example. Gas stoves and Greek yogurt. Hey, Anastasia Bowden, we appreciate your time today. Thank you very much for clarifying that. I love that.
5: Thanks for having me.
4: Yeah, she's good. Pacific Legal Foundation, senior attorney, Anastasia Bowden. She is fantastic. If you can bring that sort of whimsy to the Humphreys executor ruling, I mean, that's a special talent right there. But we did create this like weird kind of fourth branch that's all these agencies that they get handed off like we said, a very broad law. Tim Sandifer, our other legal friend, talks about this a lot of time. Congress will pass a law that basically says, you know, don't do any bad things. And then they get to fill in the rest, these agencies, and they're not answerable to anybody. Nobody can fire them. And so they can decide, you know what? Gas stoves are the worst thing that ever happened to human beings. We got to get rid of gas stoves. Like, what? According to who? We don't like that. But there's no pushback. And maybe after the Supreme Court ruling, there will be. They will have to worry about public opinion when they make these decisions, or they will lose their jobs, which is the way it should work. That was fantastic. Get a special gold star to Anastasia, or send her an Armstrong and Getty oven mitt or something to let her know how pleased I was with her appearance, okay? Do I have an ad I'm supposed to do here, Michael?
6: No.
4: Oh, awesome. Well, cool. Well, then we will take a little break, and I'll come back with something much lighter. Stay tuned.
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20: Alec Murdaugh's double murder drama still has it all. A new trial ahead gives new life to this Southern Gothic saga.
21: I would never hurt Maggie Murdaugh. I would never hurt Paul Murdaugh under any circumstances.
4: Yeah, I had people in my real life bringing this up to me when the news broke yesterday that this guy got his conviction overturned, killed his wife and kid, or at least that's what he was convicted of. Just a horrible thing. And then the ability to sit there in the courtroom and remember when he was crying, little Pawpaw, I would never do that. And he's found guilty of it, and there's plenty of evidence that he did it. What a scumbag. What a psychopath. Anyway, here's more from the CBS report on what happened yesterday.
20: Murdaugh denied killing his wife and son in 2021. Prosecutors claimed he shot them to distract from embezzling millions from his law firm and vulnerable clients. South Carolina's Supreme Court unanimously vacated those murder convictions, blaming County Clerk Becky Hill for shocking jury interference, denying Murdaugh his right to a fair trial. When deliberations began, for example, Hill allegedly told the jurors, "Well, this shouldn't take us long." She later wrote a tell-all book about the case.
4: What an idiot. Wow. There's more.
20: Alec Murdaugh's lawyers said they look forward to a new trial, which prosecutors promise is coming.
22: We believe we have a duty to obviously pursue justice, you know, to all means.
23: Have you been surprised by the never-ending fascination with this case?
22: It's a fascinating case. I mean, every single time that you thought it couldn't get stranger or more interesting, it did.
4: Yeah, there were so many angles to it that made it fascinating. The whole, I know what I'll do to distract from these business problems is I'll murder my wife and son, and then everybody will feel all guilty about what I'm going through. And what a freaking psychopath. He did that to get out of his trouble from stealing from various friends and people he was working with. And as Joe pointed out yesterday, one of the things that he did over the many years is he was an attorney, and he would take on people like, it had something horrible happen to them, and he would sue and get them money. And they deserved the money, and they got the money because they were a victim of some sort of awful thing that, the wood chipper company did to cause them to get their arm eaten off by a wood chipper. And then he would get them millions of dollars, and then he would steal it from them. He'd steal the money. He was just all kinds of a scumbag, leading to the worst of it, being willing to shoot his wife and son in cold-blooded murder. Then what about this clerk who just couldn't keep her mouth shut? Another weird twist in the whole thing. Oh, and then the angle that I think was the initial hook is that he and his kids had some mysterious stories, too, where it looked like they were out boating, hammered, drunk, and somebody ends up drowning, but no charges are ever filed. Because they were such a powerful family in that part of South Carolina. His kids got away with acting like lunatics. He got away with acting like lunatics. His dad and his grandpa, that's how many generations in your old boy South were able to either have cops on the payroll or judges or pay off juries or whatever they did for years and years and years to live that lifestyle. There needs to be a long form book or movie made about that someday. But I think our big concern for most of us was when we all heard it had been overturned that he was going to get away with it and get out. And apparently he's not actually going to get out because he's still got all the other crimes that he was guilty of. They're just going to have to retry it and we'll go through this again. It's a fascinating story. So that's that. I'm not going to say anything, just that if you listen to the show regularly, you know, Katie Green, Katie, the news lady, Katie Green, the news machine. She hasn't been here for a while. She went on maternity leave, if you know what maternity leave is. And she talked a lot about over the last 6 months or so, her due date being roughly May.

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0: With a smile so bright and a something or other, I don't know. I don't remember the lyrics, but that is really good. That's a song that AI made about Katie Green, Katie, the news lady, who joins us now. Katie, you have a special announcement to make.
1: Yes, I'm alive, and baby Donovan is here, and he's doing great.
0: You had a baby!
1: I had a baby.
0: And this was expected, right?
1: Yes, this is very well planned out.
0: This wasn't a surprise. You know, you've seen those shows, Pregnant and Didn't Know It, where they all just, they
1: yeah. What was it? What did we say? I was like, oh, so you're not just stupid and fat.
0: Right. No, though, we've been talking, this is the first time you've ever listened to this show. Yes, Katie has been talking about her and her husband starting a family and the whole pregnancy and everything for a very, very long time. Anyway, what do you want to tell us? You're a mom now, which is very, very exciting. Congratulations. What's the mood?
1: Thank you. The mood is great. Especially first time moms, they're like, oh, well, you know, make sure you create a birth plan. Yeah, shred it. There's no way to know. But I was in labor actively for 26 hours.
0: Woo!
1: And this little dude, I have been telling all the nurses that I pictured him like a cat over a bathtub. He just didn't, pause on all sides, didn't want to come out.
0: I like it in here.
1: Yeah. I don't want to see the world. I hear it's crap. So finally, after 26 hours, my doctor looked at me. He's like, nothing's changed at all. And so I finally just opted for a C-section, which, wow, that was an experience. I've never imagined being sliced basically in half while awake.
0: You were awake for that? I don't know anything about C-sections because I didn't have to do it. And I have no reason to read up on them since I didn't have to deal with it. So you were awake?
1: Right. Yeah, so the initial plan was obviously to have a natural birth, but not natural in the sense I wanted all the drugs. So sure. I had an epidural, and then they decided to take out the epidural and put in, they called it a spinal. So it numbed me basically from mid-chest to my toes.
0: Yeah, I would want whatever they gave Michael Jackson just short of that.
1: Yeah, that's what I was hoping for. But they did that and they numbed me out and wheeled me back to the OR and my doctor was just freaking incredible. But I got wheeled into the OR at 7 p.m. on Tuesday and Donovan's official time of birth when they got him out of me was 7:57. But I was awake for the whole thing and it's wow.
0: I'll bet. I can't even imagine.
1: Yeah.
0: And
1: and there was no sharp pain or anything like that, but you can definitely feel the pressure and the pulling and the tugging.
0: Oh, the pulling and the tugging.
1: Yeah, Drew said he saw the doctor remove all of my insides and place them aside.
0: Holy crap!
2: I'd have fainted.
0: Yeah, I honestly don't know if I could have watched that. Good on your husband. I guess I don't know if it's necessary. He sees your insides. He's now seen your liver, well, so he's he knows what that looks like.
1: Yeah,
0: it's probably cute and blonde like you.
1: So, or damaged. One of the two. He looked at it and he was like, "What?" He was like, "I saw all of your insides outside of you," and I was like, "Okay, well,
0: wow."
1: Yeah, and then they got Donovan out, and they had to take him over to the NICU because he had some fluid in his lungs and whatnot. But they took him over there at 8 p.m., and he was back in our room with us doing just fine by 3 a.m., and he's just darling.
0: Yeah, that's fantastic. That is a cute baby, and I know everybody says that. I don't always say that. I just say nothing because sometimes babies look weird and it's not there. Doesn't mean they're not going to be cute later. It's just, they've been crunched up in a body forever. And your baby looks like the kind of baby that you want to put on like a baby food jar or something.
1: I really appreciate that. And I'm so with you on like the alien baby thing. I've had that conversation so many times where it's like, oh, look how cute that baby is. I'm like, no, it's not. It will be, but right now it is.
0: Right.
1: That's not cute.
0: Yeah, that happens.
1: He's, yeah, He's definitely, all the nurses who have come in have been like, oh my gosh, he's actually really cute.
0: Yeah, really is. It's a very cute baby.
1: Yeah, I put him on Instagram, and I'll put him on Twitter and stuff, so you guys can see him if you're not on the gram.
0: Before we get to the whole now you're a mom stuff, how are you feeling physically since you were split open?
1: I feel shockingly. I'm up walking, pacing, really? Talking to you right now. I've been trying to spend limited time in bed. They've been actually kind of like, hey, you need to lay down and chill out a little bit more than you are. But my pain level, you know how they give you that stupid,
0: yeah,
1: oh, on a scale of 1 to 10.
0: Right.
1: I've been between a 2 and a 3, and I think
0: really?
1: I hit a 5 like once. Yeah.
0: Okay.
1: Yeah.
0: And your organs are back inside you, I assume?
1: I sure hope so.
2: And in the right order.
0: And the right order,
2: the
0: yeah.
2: Right place, yeah.
1: I thought it was weird that I burped and a part of my intestine came out of my mouth, but, you know, whatever.
0: That is pretty funny that you're, because I know you and your husband like to have a drink now and then. It's funny he got to see your liver and check it out. Okay, I guess we got a few good years left.
1: Yeah. We do. We've got a solid few more trips to the bar.
0: So, yeah. It's... Having lived through it a couple of times, it's beyond words, but best you can do with words, becoming a parent, parenthood so far.
1: It is a love that I didn't know was even possible. I want to do anything and everything I can for the rest of my life to protect this little guy. And he's completely melted both of us.
0: Yeah, it is stunning. I remember having this conversation with my wife at the time. It was like shocking and not shocking to us at some point when I had this conversation about, like, if the house caught on fire, I'm getting the kids out. And if you get out, fine, and I will help once the kids are out. But the kids are getting out. The kid is getting out.
1: Right.
0: And you're the second priority. And we're both like, yeah, I agree completely. Get the kid out.
1: Yeah.
0: Don't worry about me. And, you know, and that doesn't happen until... And it becomes so natural. It's not like an intellectual decision. You couldn't do it any other way. Something kicks in the brain when you have a kid.
1: Yeah. And, you know, when they took him after the C-section, I didn't get to hold him. I didn't get to touch him. I didn't get to do anything. I was laying on the operating table and they took him. And so I had to go into recovery for 2 hours. And so now it's 10 p.m. and I still have not seen my son. And so they agreed that they would wheel me back to the NICU to go see him. And they were all kind of joking with me because I had just had a C-section and I pretty much got up off the table so I could just hold his hand.
0: Oh.
1: And see him. And Drew had to actually grab the back of my darling robe that they put me in and get me to lay back down because I tried to stand up because I just wanted to be with him. But yeah, I mean, it's a love that I didn't know was even humanly possible.
0: So is Drew your husband? Is he the sort of person that's not squeamish about medical stuff, or is it just because in the moment he was okay? I honestly don't know if I could watch what you just described.
1: You know, he used to be squeamish, but considering his profession, he deals with a lot of violence and a lot of blood. So I'm pretty sure it was.
0: That makes a difference.
1: You know, it's gotten a little more natural for him.
0: Yeah.
2: Hey, Katie, how big was the baby?
0: Yeah. Michael's really big. He's like a grandma. Well, he wants to know how big the baby was.
1: The baby was 15, good grief.
0: 15 pounds.
1: 15 point, no, good. Yeah, I wouldn't be talking to you right now if that was the case. 5 pounds, 15.6 ounces, and 18 and a half inches long.
0: There you go. Michael probably had one of those prop bets on one of those offshore sites or whatever.
2: Yeah, I lost 20 bucks.
1: Yeah.
0: Expecting a bigger
1: baby.
0: Sorry
1: about that, Michael.
0: We all been texting a lot. So, this conversation was through text, and I'm sure your medical team is great and they're just doing what all medical teams do, but you're having the experience everybody who's ever been in the hospital has of the fact that somebody comes in every 5 minutes and interrupts you while you're trying to sleep and then says, you get some rest. It's important. You get some rest. Then they're gone for like 5 minutes and somebody else comes in.
1: Yeah, that's happened more times than I can count. My favorite one was yesterday, though, where She came in, she's taking care of stuff. She said, okay, you get some rest. I'll be back at 6:40. And I looked up at the clock. I was like, 6:40 is in 12 minutes.
0: Yeah.
1: What do you mean get some rest?
0: I'll get some deep rest over the next 10 minutes. I wonder why that is a truism for everybody that's ever in a hospital wanting to rest. Is it because they can't coordinate? Because they can't coordinate them? And I don't know. But that's always been my experience.
1: Yeah, I don't know. I mean, we've had so many teams as this has been so funny, right? As I was doing that part of this conversation with you, there was a nurse in here that wanted to talk to me and they're going to come back.
0: Sure.
1: I mean, it's just been one after the other. Drew had to leave yesterday for like 30 minutes and I think five different departments came in between occupational therapy and, you know, postpartum depression and all, you know, but they are on rotation coming in here one after the other. And, you know, and also newborns, you know, they have to eat regularly. So we had somebody coming in twice in the middle of the night to make sure that I wake him up and feed him. And yeah, so I look like I haven't slept in about 2 months, but
0: I'm sure.
1: I'm ready for it. I know it's not going to get any better.
0: you never know. Our first kid slept constantly. I remember calling the doctor and saying, calling the advice nurse and like, hey, he just keeps sleeping. Is everything okay? Be thankful. Enjoy it, is what they said. Don't worry about it. Because sometimes they sleep, sometimes they don't. You never know.
1: He's been a really good sleeper so far.
0: That's awesome. How'd you come up with the name Donovan? Is it a family name or what's that all about? Because I know people are going to ask.
1: First of all, we're both very Irish, so it's a strong Irish name.
0: Cool name.
1: My grandfather's name was Donald, and so we went with Donovan, and then Jay is my dad's middle name.
0: Cool.
1: So it's Donovan Jay.
0: Speaking of your dad, the judge who's been on the show many times, I'm guessing your parents are pretty excited about being grandparents.
1: Oh, they're so excited. That's also been an aspect that I wasn't expecting to like make me emotional, but like seeing them sitting here and my dad, he holds Donovan the way he held me and my mom keeps going, he's gonna get a crick in his neck.
0: Oh, that's fantastic.
1: Yeah, oh, it's great. It's pretty funny. And then, you know, my mom's like, give him back. And no. All right, guys.
0: I got to tell you, Hanson and I, Joe's not here today. He's playing golf. But Hanson and I were amazed that you were going to call in because, you know, we've all been through the experience and not as the mom of the whirlwind is that when you have a baby. I mean, it's quite a couple of days. But appreciate you taking the time to call because everybody was texting and asking and emailing and stuff like that. So thanks for filling all the information. When do you get to go home?
1: Of course. Yeah, no, today. Today I'm going home.
0: Oh, awesome.
1: So they're going to come in. They've got a couple more checks to do on him. They're done checking me out. I'm fine. And then they're going to, you know, like the car seat thing is very important.
0: Oh,
1: so they're
0: going
1: to do all that.
0: And
1: and so we took one of the blankets that we swaddled Donovan in and we gave it to the girl who is watching our dog, Frankie.
0: There you go. Yep.
1: She's been sending me videos. Frankie will not leave that blanket. He's been carrying it around the house. He's sleeping on it. That's also incredible because I know he knows something's going on.
0: Yep.
1: But yeah, so we're going to go home. And I've been getting so many sweet messages from our listeners and, you know, the Facebook pages and the Instagram and all that stuff. So I'm glad to let everybody know, hey, well, I'm here. I'm alive. Donovan's alive. Drew is alive. I didn't kill him either. So we're all good.
0: For some reason, it blew my mind. It still does. Just the idea that you drive to the hospital, the two of you, and you leave. There's three of you. I mean, it's just.
1: Yeah.
0: Yeah. And then you get home and it's like, because when you're at the hospital, you got all that help constantly and everything like that. You're home. You're like, okay, now it's just us. I'm kind of winging it here.
1: And my dad was saying, so on Monday before I went in to be induced, I went to the gym with my dad and he goes, hey, so just to let you know, I know that you've had a couple of moments of like, are you going to be a good mom? Which I have. I've had a couple of like, oh my God, what am I doing? You know, he goes, just wait until you get home. That's when the real what the F moment is going to hit.
0: True. It's something because you're so protected in the hospital with all that medical care around. And then you get home. It's like, okay, all right, here we go.
1: Yeah. Oh, I have this giant red button where if anything had happened where I'm even remotely unsure, I hit that and somebody comes running. Now I am the big red button, you know?
0: Well, congratulations. Everybody is very, very happy for you, and go spend time with your baby.
1: All right. I will. Thank you, guys.
2: And drive home with your hazard lights on.
0: Drive home with your hazard lights on. Good plan, Michael. Okay. Thanks, Katie.
1: Yeah, absolutely. Well,
0: more on the way. Stay here.
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1: So I broke one of my own rules there with Katie. If you're just joining us, we just talked to Katie Green, our news person we've had for a very long time. She just had a baby, first child, and it's all excited about it and good story. I broke one of my rules. I don't talk about future stuff with new parents because I didn't like it when people did it with me, because I just let people have their own experience. Don't tell me, wait till this happens, wait till that happens, just let people have their experience. I don't know if Joe would agree with this or not. He's not here, but anyway, because I brought up just for the show the idea that when you get home with your kid and the first time you walk in the door and the door closes and you're there with your baby, it's like, wow, it was a lot more comfortable at the hospital when I knew that emergency help was this close as opposed to being home. But that is quite the feeling. But also getting in the car and you start driving, you've never driven quite the same way as you do the first time you're pulling out of a driveway with your brand new baby in the back seat. Like, is that person going to stop? Are they stopping? You know, usually you're just looking at your phone driving around. Who cares? You got a baby in the car for the first time. It changes.

0: Well, there's only two of us here to give final thoughts. I'm your host for Final Thoughts, and I'm half of the Final Thoughts. Michelangelo running the board there. What's your final thought, Michael?
1: I'm excited. I'm looking forward to hearing about Katie's stories on the show with her kid.
0: Yeah, that will be good. That'll be my final thought. That'll be good for Joe and I to relive, and all you listeners who either have never done it or have done it, just to go through the whole process of all the things that happen from the moment you get home through raising a kid. It's good stuff. Very exciting. It'll be interesting to see, as happens with everybody, your views of what you care about and what you don't care about change as a parent also, and which is going to have an effect on our politics in the future as less and less people have kids. I'll tell you that. Anywho, subject for a different day. 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You should get one of those and wear it with pride. Anyway, that was fun talking to Katie. So happy for her. Lots of good stuff. See you next time. God bless America.

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1: So, three quick things and then aliens. Wall Street Journal, I just need to tell you about this. Wall Street Journal has a piece out and it says, there's a quiet revolution rewriting the tales of top A motherhood. What? For decades, high-achieving moms felt pressure to optimize their kids for success. These moms have had enough. And it basically, it gets into, here's the first graph.

0: The Dow Jones Industrial Average is closing above 50,000 to end the day on Wall Street. The S&P 500 and NASDAQ also closed at record highs. It comes on the heels of Cisco posting third quarter results and guidance that beat Wall Street's expectations. At the closing bell, the Dow climbed 370 points to 50,063. The S&P 500 gained 56 points to 7,501, and the NASDAQ rose 232 points to 26,635. President Trump says Chinese President Xi Jinping told him China isn't helping Iran with weapons.
1: He said he's not going to give military equipment. That's a big statement. He said that today. That's a big statement. But at the same time, he said, you know, they buy a lot of their oil there, and they'd like to keep doing that. He'd like to see Hormuz Strait opened.
0: In an interview with Fox News' Sean Hannity after his bilateral summit, Trump said she wants to see a U.S.-Iran deal and offered his help if needed. On the economic front, Trump said she agreed to buy 200 passenger jets from Boeing. Trump summarized the meeting as very good. The Louisiana Senate has passed a Republican-backed congressional map that eliminates one of the state's two black majority districts. Senator Jay Morris knows it will be challenged.
2: All the sides will lose that challenge the map. I think it will be held constitutional.
0: Because, he says, the congressional districts are drawn to reflect politics, not race, the map is essentially the same as the one used in the 2022 election. Everybody is safe after a small plane carrying 11 people crashed off the coast of Melbourne, Florida earlier this week. The U.S. Coast Guard says it happened roughly 80 miles from the Florida coast Tuesday. The civilian aircraft was flying from Marsh Harbor, Bahamas to Freeport when the engine failed. The passengers were stranded at sea for roughly 5 hours before being rescued by the U.S. Air Force. The NFL is releasing its 2026 regular season schedule tonight. Several games have already been announced, including holiday and international matchups. This season introduces the first ever Thanksgiving Eve game with the Green Bay Packers visiting the Los Angeles Rams on Netflix. I'm Chris Caraggio.
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6: Prices of beef at the grocery store remains high, and experts say there are two things going on here. One, cattle herds are at their smallest size in 75 years.
7: We do have some drought conditions, and cattle rely on pastures.
6: Texas A&M economist David Anderson says that with smaller herds, it's hard to produce more calves and expand. The beef industry is also controlled by 4 meatpacking companies. President Trump's Justice Department is looking into potential antitrust issues and price-fixing practices. Senate lawmakers are advancing a resolution that would suspend senators' pay during a government shutdown.
8: Senators unanimously voted to advance the measure, which would only apply to members of the upper chamber and does not need to be approved by the House or signed by President Trump. It's a move that could give lawmakers a powerful incentive not to shutter federal departments over funding disputes in coming years. The resolution would take effect after the midterm election. I'm Tammy Trujillo.
6: The United States ranks 33rd in the world when it comes to health.
9: U.S. News and World Report says challenges related to public health outcomes, social cohesion, and public safety pulled down the country's overall standing. The rankings on health factor in life expectancy, mortality, longevity, health care, and public health preparedness. Iceland, Norway, and Denmark were top countries in health. I'm Michael Kastner.
6: Waymo is recalling its entire fleet after one of its robo-taxis was swept off a flooded highway in San Antonio last month and into a creek. Experts say this is just the latest example of the self-driving technology being not ready for prime time.
10: I just don't think that we can keep giving Waymo the excuse of fringe issues for stuff that every 16-year-old driver is taught.
6: Attorney Trey Gober fears that someone will have to die in order for Congress to get involved. Waymo says it has fixed the problem and is implementing it. I'm Jim Roop.
3: Now, here's your chance to win $1,000. Just enter this nationwide keyword on our website, win. That's win. Enter it now.
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13: Lydia Serrani filling in for Jesse, who got some much needed time off. Thank you so much for tuning in again. I got a lot of your messages on social media the last time I filled in. And last night, if you were watching Newsmax, I had a 10 p.m. Eastern special as we watched President Trump meeting with China's President Xi Jinping. Quite the fanfare. They rolled out the red carpet for him literally at this, I think it's called like the People's Palace. This 20-minute long choreographed extravaganza, nothing like what we saw with Barack Obama. Now, this is the second time that the president has gone to China. First time was in 2017. And, you know, as I watched it happen, and I keep thinking about Trump, he basically walked into the lion's den, which is communist China. And he didn't go in as some kind of apologetic American president. He didn't go in as some weak global bureaucrat that's clearly compromised like Joe Biden bought and paid for. And China, they respect power when they see it. And that's what that whole display was about. That's the difference between Trump and these career politicians who spend decades surrendering America's power and our leverage, shipping our factories overseas, letting Beijing infiltrate our universities, steal our intellectual property. I mean, they're even buying fertility clinics, farmland. And meanwhile, Americans can't even buy one single square foot of property in China, right? In China. Make no mistake, Trump knows that the CCP, not the Chinese people, the CCP, they are our adversary. They poison our communities with fentanyl, right? Over the border. They built an economic empire off of our intellectual property. The president knows exactly what the Chinese Communist Party is about. He knows this isn't Canada, this isn't France, this is the Chinese Communist Party. This is the same regime that had the one child per household policy, right? Where people don't realize I watched this whole big documentary about it. Women were giving birth, and as the baby was giving birth, they would kill the baby. They would leave the little baby girls on the side of the road to die. They have no qualms about killing their own people. This is the same regime that, as we speak, they are committing a genocide against the Uyghur Muslims, this ethnic minority, harvesting their organs. They're persecuting Christians. I saw this article just yesterday about they're trying to pervert who Jesus is, calling him a murderer, calling Mary, you don't even want to know what they're calling her. They're trying to rewrite history because they're afraid of God. They're afraid of a higher power than the government. They want the government to be their daddy. It sounds familiar, right? Because that's the Chinese Communist Party, this communist philosophy. We see it with the left as well. They crush dissent. They if it wasn't for President Trump, they would have taken over Taiwan. They censor free speech. I mean, this is what they do. They manipulate the media. This is who the Chinese Communist Party is all about. And you'll hear, and Trump knows this, and you'll hear people say, well, oh my God, I can't believe Trump. He said, Xi Jinping, you're a friend and you're a strong and smart leader. And every single time Trump talks like this, the media acts like they're shocked, but they don't understand. This is Trump negotiating, but he doesn't negotiate emotionally. He negotiates strategically. Folks, this is the art of the deal, and this is what the president is doing, right? He flatters when it creates leverage. He praises when it lowers defenses, and he builds personal rapport because he understands something that the Washington establishment will never understand. They will never get it. Diplomacy is not therapy. It's combat. With a smile. Trump's not flying to China to sing Kumbaya and clap with the little kids, although he enjoyed it. You saw that part, right? When the kids were singing, you could tell he genuinely enjoyed that. But in the back of his mind, he's thinking to himself, these little kids, they're being forced to do this. And they are under a brutal, brutal regime, right? He went to China because he knows he's going there to advance America's interests and to tell China, you see, the way China tries to play it off, like that they're our equal, but they're not our equal. There were no two world superpowers there. There was Trump holding all the cards and China trying desperately to flatter him because they know that Trump holds everything, their economy holds China's economy in the palm of his hand. Where does China get most of their oil? From Iran, 90% of it. And unlike the globalists, Trump isn't naive. He knows what's at stake. He knows China has been eating America alive economically for decades. He knows Beijing exploits weak American leadership. He knows Wall Street got rich while middle America, they were hollowed out. That's why Trump was the first president in generations, right, to confront China head on. And remember what happened during his presidency, tariffs, trade pressure. He knows exactly what he's doing. He's making America rich again. He's making America powerful again. He's making America energy independent again. And that's where Joe Biden, he weakened us. He devastated us when he participated, Joe Biden, in that Green New hoax, and we started buying all this dirty oil from everyone else instead of drill, baby, drill. What did he do? He weakened us over and over and over again. So President Trump, what he is doing right now, he is showing China, he is showing the world, I'm in charge here. And by showing China he's in charge, he's also showing Russia. And think about this too. It was very strategic what he did. Very strategic what he did by going after Maduro first, right? Then now Iran, and now he's telling China, watch your back. And Trump knows that the reason he has power is this comes from economic leverage, military dominance, and of course, energy independence. You know, Trump, he speaks differently about Xi, right, than most people, but Trump does this intentionally. Trump understands ego. He understands negotiation psychology, understands that publicly humiliating a foreign leader before a negotiation, it doesn't produce results. Joe Biden, don't. He insulted his adversaries, and then he was weak and feckless and conceded to them. And that's what Barack Obama did too. He tried to appease the mullahs by giving them a lot of mullah. And what did it do? It made Iran almost possibly a nuclear superpower. And that's what's at stake here. And that's what's the difference between President Trump and all the other career politicians. Trump compliments his adversaries and then pressures them harder than anybody else. And here's a reality that a lot of people forget. China is not our friend. And the president knows they're not our friends, right? And the Chinese people, though, they are not our enemy, but the communist regime is. And they are a threat to everything America stands for. Trump knows it. And that's why Beijing, they are afraid of Trump. They fear him. Not because Trump, I have family in Europe. And when Trump was getting elected, they were like, oh my God. Oh my God. And I said, well, what? They were like, Trump means what he says and says what he means. And that's what's the beautiful about the guy. So although you may sit back and say, well, how could he call Xi Jinping a friend? How could he say he's a great leader? Because Trump knows what he's doing. Trump knows that whether people love or hate him, he projects something that so many other leaders don't project, and that is strength and credibility when it matters. And the media, of course, they're going to tell a different story, but Trump, he talks tough when it matters. He acts tough when it counts. And for the first time, I know in my lifetime, China understands that America has a leader who is finally willing to fight for America first. America first. That's not weakness, folks. This is strategy. And that, folks, is the art of the deal. And that is what the president is doing. For all of you sitting out there saying, what is all this pomp and circumstance going on? Trump is getting fooled. Trump thinks these people are friends. He brought Rubio. He brought Hegseth. No, this is the art of the deal in effect, folks. Trust the process. Trust Trump. I'm not some acolyte, by the way. There are many things that Trump does that I disagree with. But when I'm, and you know, some of the things he says, I'm like, why is he saying this? But at the end of the day, we have a secure border. He's bringing crime down, and drug overdose death. These are just a few things I'm mentioning are at an all-time low. Gas prices are a little high right now. But again, trust the process of what this guy is doing. I'm Lydia Serrani, again, filling in for Jesse Kelly. Got a lot more to talk about. Again, you can follow me on social media at Lydia News, LIDIANEWS. You can catch me on Newsmax Saturdays at 5, Sundays at noon. 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